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Hi, my name is Mark Saunders and I'm an evangelist with Save the Sent Ministries. In the Bible, in Jeremiah 29:13 and Matthew's Gospel chapter 7, God promises that those who seek after Jesus with all of their heart will find him. That's certainly my story, that Jesus changed my life. He saved my soul. He set me free. I ask you today, if you're listening to this, if you class yourself as I once did as a non-believer in Jesus, what is it that you're waiting to hear or see, to prove to you, to convince you, or bring you even that bit closer to be willing to believe that Jesus is real? You know, you don't have to understand everything. That can actually hold you back, but I can promise you, if you would just be willing to seek him with all of your heart, you will find him.

0: 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Building faith for everyday life.
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Hi, I'm Faye Rowland, author of 40 Days with Labyrinths. I watched a robin a couple of days ago. There'd been one of those short downpours that Britain is so abundantly blessed with, and a small pool had formed in a patch of broken tarmac. The robin darted down and started fluffling around in the water, scrubbing under his armpits, shampoo and conditioner, the full works. Now, what a simple joy that must be if you're a spherical ball of fluff on a hot day. And that reminds me of a verse from Psalm 16.

known to me the paths of life. In your presence, there is fullness of joy. That's what I saw when Mr. Robin was living his best life in that little pool. Happiness depends on the present happenings and can come and go as quickly as a summer shower. Joy is the lasting, satisfying, rooted contentment that comes from knowing you are deeply loved.

Hi, I'm Catherine Hill from Care for the Family. A famous psychology study took place at a theological college. The students were asked to prepare a talk on the parable of the Good Samaritan. They were randomly told either that they were early or that they were running late. And the route involved walking down an alleyway past an actor slumped in a doorway, clearly in need of help. Despite having just prepared a talk on this very subject, 63% of those who thought they were early stopped to help, and only 10% of those who thought they were running late. The key factor that determined whether or not they stopped to help was how much of a hurry they were in. Living in a pressurized way makes making time for others harder. When we pack our days, we limit our options. But if we build in some margin, we have the capacity to be available to God's presence in our lives.

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Hello, I'm Faye Rowland, author of 40 Days with Labyrinths. Have you seen the film Megamind? It stars a highly intelligent alien supervillain, his bulging blue head crammed with ideas no mere human could devise. And he's the spitting image of physicist Max Planck. Max Planck won the Nobel Prize for inventing quantum mechanics and was good buddies with old Bertie Einstein. He was a gifted musician and composer, played the piano, the cello, the organ. Planck was also a member of the German Lutheran Church. In a 1937 lecture called Religion and Natural Science, Planck said, "Both religion and science require a belief in God. For believers, God is in the beginning. And for physicists, he is at the end." What about you? What's your beginning? Your end?

much. Truth is, life ain't perfect. We were never promised such. And when we finally get to heaven, all that gold will be trodden on like dust.

It's hard to deny that throughout history, the Bible has been weaponized to subjugate and oppress and validate attitudes that are completely contrary to what Jesus taught. The transatlantic slave trade, anti-Semitism, crusades, racism, apartheid, subjugation of women, the list goes on and on. But we are told that the Word of God is like a two-edged sword. So who are we supposed to deploy it against? And what are the dangers, the risks, if it is used wrongly? How does a message of love and respect get used to validate hate and discrimination? It's the Life Issues Podcast, Weaponizing the Bible, available now on UCB Player.

I'm Deline Rayburn, author and speaker at DelineRayburn.com. Our son Cameron is visually impaired. When he was a toddler and we'd go to parks or birthday parties, we had what we called our secret shout. It wasn't very secretive because it was very loud, but we had a deal. Even if he lost sight of me, he'd know that I could still see him, which is also called faith. And we'd use the secret shout every so often when he needed reassurance, and it went like this. He would shout, "Hey, Mom!" And I'd shout back, "Hey, Cam!" I know, right? Tricky stuff. But the thing about the secret shout and the security it gave him was that he had to stay within earshot of me. If he wandered too far and shouted, "Hey, Mom!" and got no, "Hey, Cam!" in reply, he'd gone too far. Knowing your calling from God is not as complicated as we sometimes make it out to be. Through community with other believers, in prayer and the Word, stay close enough to the Father to hear Him calling you.

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Hello, friends. This is Earl Robinson, a church leader at Life Spring Community Church in Overton, Hampshire. Last week, we were at a huge play park with so many trails, climbing frames, and spots to explore. It's not the kind of place you want to lose your mobile, but that's what our eldest daughter proclaimed she had done. She had it, and then she didn't. It wasn't around the picnic table. It wasn't in the blue bag where everything goes. Finally, it was decided she'd retrace her steps where she'd walked a dog earlier but didn't see it. But while she was looking, my wife called the number, and a man answered. So happy the phone had rung. He had just said he hoped the owner would call. Turns out he was ready to turn it into lost and found, but instead we arranged and he handed it to us and we rejoiced. Imagine the uncontrollable glee when someone who is lost is found in the Lord. Today, take a few moments to pray for friends or family who you want to be found, and then we'll all celebrate.

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Hi, Matt Wilson here. Did you know that as Christians we have been given a secret weapon against poverty? In the Bible, economic poverty affects a person relationally. Proverbs 19:4 says, "Wealth attracts many friends, but even the closest friend of the poor person deserts them." The experience of many Christians involved in community mission is that one of the greatest gifts we can offer to people in poverty is our friendship. The amazing thing is that it's free to give and we receive it back with interest. Also, through such friendships, we can act as a living bridge, preventing those in poverty from becoming socially isolated, from making bad life choices in their desperation. We can act as a companion, but also as an advocate, a mentor, and an opener of doors that might otherwise be closed. Would you allow these thoughts to salt your prayers today as you consider how God might be calling you to be a friend of the poor?

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1: Should you just enjoy your life without God and then turn to Him on your deathbed? 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
2: Jesus told parable about a guy who was rich and who built barns for himself, and he got richer still, and he thought, what am I going to do? I know, I'll pull the barns down and make even bigger barns and save more and say, eat, drink and be merry. And then God comes and says, you fool, you do not know that your life is required of you this night. And he had no time to then say, oh, I want to make a deathbed confession. None of us knows the day or the hour when our life will end. So to live a life of, yeah, I know there's a God, and, you know, I want to live life for me a bit first, you know, have a bit of fun in my teens and 20s, get my family grown up, get the kids through uni or apprenticeship, and then when I'm retired, you know, yeah, then I'll have time for God. You don't know if a bus might knock you down tomorrow. So the only chance you have is now. The safest chance you have is now to make a decision. Now.
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1: Today, God is with you. To have a personal relationship with someone, there must be two-way communication. Even the most uncommunicative spouse has to grunt every once in a while, or it isn't a marriage, it's a monologue. So the Lord being with you and you being with the Lord takes place primarily in your mind. Two people may occupy the same room, but if one of them is sleeping or engrossed in television, they're not really with each other. There must be interactive awareness. Now, as human beings, we don't have direct access to each other's thoughts. We can use words, human touch, or hand gestures to guide another person's thoughts. But God is infinite rather than finite, so He is able to guide our thoughts directly. He can speak to us through scripture or through the words of another person, but He can also plant His thoughts directly into our minds. 1 Corinthians 2 verse 16 tells us we have the mind of Christ. And this can happen anytime, anywhere. So your mind is your meeting place with God. There's much about God speaking to you that's a mystery. There are no formulas. You cannot control God's communication with you. You cannot force Him to speak by being more pious or more sincere or by working hard. In John 3 verse 8, Jesus told Nicodemus, "The wind blows where it wishes, and you hear the sound of it but cannot tell where it comes from and where it goes. So is everyone who is born of the Spirit." This much you can be certain of today. God is with you, and He will speak to you if you take the time to listen.

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1: Now in Matthew 28, verses 18 to 20, Jesus is calling his friends to go. But there's a few key words that we sometimes gloss over. Right at the very start of it, Jesus says, therefore go. Actually, that's an imperative word. We don't have an option in this. It's not a, if I fancy it, or I feel gifted enough, or if I've got the right moment, or if I've got some space. Actually, Jesus is saying, no matter how we feel, no matter where we are, no matter the situation, go. We have to go. Why? Because surely I am with you always to the very end of the age. This is not our mission. This is Jesus' mission. He's telling us to go share about him in every space and place because he's already there, he is with us, and he will give us the words.

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3: 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You

Hello, my name is Brendan Bassett. I'm the national team leader of Jesus Shaped People. Now, most of us will have experienced being part of a team, maybe a good team, or maybe a team that isn't working quite so well. We quickly identify those who are not team players and those who are. There are those who strengthen relationships and those who weaken them. Even Jesus built a team. Jesus recognized that his work needed a team. He knew his church was to be a team ministry. He chose 12 disciples to share that common life with him. He spent quality time with them. He equipped them for their future role. He was an inspirational leader who led by example, and he made sure that they had a common purpose. How can you be a more Jesus-shaped team player who doesn't come see what they can get out of the team, but what they can put in?

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3: From the Sky News Centre at 6. Violence has broken out in France following Paris Saint-Germain's Champions League victory against Arsenal. Police there say 130 people have been arrested after some fans vandalised shops and set off fireworks and flares in the French capital. One officer was injured. Well, PSG picked up their second Champions League title win by beating Arsenal 4-3 on penalties after the match ended 1-1. Boss Mikel Arteta says it was a painful way to lose.
4: When you are so close in the competition and you are a few penalty kickouts away from winning the biggest football club competition, that's the way we should feel.
3: Despite that, Arsenal fans still have plenty to cheer about. The club are holding an open-top bus parade in North London later to celebrate clinching the Premier League title. A former boss of Marks & Spencer has been brought in by the government to help get more young people into work. Mark Boland is tasked with delivering the Youth Guarantee Scheme that'll give 18 to 21-year-olds a job, training or access to education. It's after a report found 1 in 8 16 to 18-year-olds aren't employed and risk becoming a lost generation. Forecasters are warning of a wet end to the month after the record-breaking heatwave in parts of the country. Western and northern England will see heavy showers as temperatures start to return to average for the time of year. 15 people are now known to have died after getting into trouble in open water during the heatwave. The UK's largest train operator has been taken into public ownership. Govia Thames Link Railway runs Southern, Thames Link, Great Northern and Gatwick Express. Their services account for 1 in 6 journeys across Britain. And Liverpool are expected to begin formal talks with Andoni Iraola after becoming their next boss. The former Bournemouth head coach is believed to be the front runner to replace Arne Slot, who was sacked yesterday. That's the latest. I'm Jenny Barsby.
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5: 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Matthew 22:37.
6: Whether you're hearing that verse for the first time or whether it is really familiar to you, it is so helpful because it is about how we are called to love God with all that we are and all that we can be. And I know all too often I'm falling short of doing that. So hearing those words again from Matthew 22 verse 37 gives me that opportunity to acknowledge to God where I've messed up this past week, but also wanting to recommit to serving him with all that I am and all that I can be. Morning, building faith for everyday life. That's what we do, isn't it, here on UCB One. We get into God's word, we celebrate it together, and of course the music helps us bring a bit of praise and uplifts us too. This is Dan Bremner's.
7: Even on a Monday, you can have a fun day if that's where your head is. You gotta keep your eyes up, life can do a mic drop. The most unexpected.

Here we go with another Sunday breakfast show then. It is Vicky with you. I've got some Dawson Hollow next. The 31st of May, the last day of the month, and it is National Smile Day. There are some wonderful quotes about smiles, like how it is our universal language of kindness, how a smile is the shortest distance between two people. The one I really like, though, especially if you're not really feeling like you're in the mood for a smile, is there is always a reason to smile. Sometimes we really do have to find it. And I guess that goes back to the idea of gratitude with God and finding the perseverance to keep on praising Him, even in the storms of life as well. And sometimes that comes through prayer as well, doesn't it? And around 6:30, we are going to talk it over, have a time of prayer together. And we are committed to praying with you and for you. So don't forget, there's UCB prayer line. Even if the phone line's not available right now, you can always email and submit your prayer requests via our website, ucb.co.uk/pray.

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We started the show thinking about gratitude, didn't we? Being thankful for a brand new day. And I'm thankful that you are a part of the UCB family. And with us this morning, we are a few minutes away from 20 past six. And that, of course, does mean we will get the word for today. And it's thinking about relationship. You know how when you have a personal relationship with someone, there's got to be two-way communication, hasn't there? And it is the same with God. So we're going to think a bit more about what that communication is like, particularly a bit of the mystery that goes with it when it comes to our Father God. And then around 5:30, we'll take that theme and pray about it together.

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1: Today, God is with you. To have a personal relationship with someone, there must be two-way communication. Even the most uncommunicative spouse has to grunt every once in a while, or it isn't a marriage, it's a monologue. So the Lord being with you and you being with the Lord takes place primarily in your mind. Two people may occupy the same room, but if one of them is sleeping or engrossed in television, they're not really with each other. There must be interactive awareness. Now, as human beings, we don't have direct access to each other's thoughts. We can use words, human touch, or hand gestures to guide another person's thoughts. But God is infinite rather than finite, so He is able to guide our thoughts directly. He can speak to us through scripture or through the words of another person. But He can also plant His thoughts directly into our minds. 1 Corinthians 2 verse 16 tells us we have the mind of Christ. And this can happen anytime, anywhere. So your mind is your meeting place with God. There's much about God speaking to you that's a mystery. There are no formulas. You cannot control God's communication with you. You cannot force Him to speak by being more pious or more sincere or by working hard. In John 3 verse 8, Jesus told Nicodemus, "The wind blows where it wishes, and you hear the sound of it but cannot tell where it comes from and where it goes. So is everyone who is born of the Spirit." This much you can be certain of today. God is with you, and He will speak to you if you take the time to listen.

Caleb Meekham on UCB with his song called You Lately. And before that, the word for today is we were thinking about how God is with us and God longs to speak and communicate to us. And he does that for me in a variety of ways. Often it is by opening up his word, the Bible, and certain things, certain words, certain passages popping out for me. And I really know that God is communicating with me through the Bible. Occasionally it's through other people around me, something that they will say or comment on, and they have no idea what's going on in my life. And yet the word that they give me is so encouraging. Also through prayer, and often that is in the silence of our hearts, the Holy Spirit is nudging us and guiding us and helping us. If perhaps this is a struggle for you at the moment, maybe things seem pretty silent, maybe in terms of feeling fully alive in God, it feels quite barren at the moment. We all walk through times like that in our lives with God as well. And it's important that we acknowledge it and don't try and hide it. But let's bring that honestly before God today and ask him for his help. And so we are going to pray about it. In a couple of minutes' time, we'll have something that is called Talk It Over, an opportunity to pray. And we always have a guest, and it is the last Sunday of the month. So we will hear one more time from our guest, Kate Ward.

0: Just after 6:30, time for Talk It Over. This is where we invite someone to pray with us each and every month. And throughout May, it has been Kate Ward, who is a part of the Gender and Religious Freedom Network. She's actually their co-founder. And it essentially brings together a whole bunch of people who are passionate about helping women and girls, boys and men, who face persecution because of their gender, get support and ultimately work to ending such discrimination and violence and abuse in the world around us today. Genderandreligiousfreedom.org is where you can find out more. But Kate is going to take that theme that we had in the word for today, this idea that God wants to communicate with us and that God is always with us.
1: Lord God, Emmanuel, thank you that you are with us always. Despite that, we cry out to you for help. Protect us against the noise of the world, the desires of our flesh, and the deceitful work of the evil one. May our minds be a place of peace and truth, rather than be filled with disruptive thoughts or repeated lies of our past. Help us to have the mind of Christ in order that we can shine like stars in the sky to this dark world. Help those of us whose faith is young to recognize when you speak to us. Help those of us growing in you to be able to test our thoughts against your word and with those who are wise and familiar with your voice. Let our minds be that meeting place as you guide us and help us to walk in step with you. Speak, O Lord, we are listening. Let us recognize your still small voice in the midst of the turmoil, pain and busyness of this world. Speak, O Lord, we are listening. Help us to find time today to seek you and listen to you. Quieten our hearts and minds so that when you speak, Lord, we are listening. In the name of Jesus, we pray. Amen.
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0: Just Gus at 20 to 7. So today, apparently, we're meant to speak in complete sentences. This does not always happen for me. Do you know what a complete sentence is? Apparently, a full sentence, a proper sentence, has got to have a subject, a verb, a capital letter, a full stop, question mark or exclamation mark at the end. I used to love learning to draw question marks, curly whirlies. And then I made a whole career out of asking questions, didn't I? An exclamation mark is pretty fun too, as long as you're not shouting. But the whole speaking complete sentences, sometimes we struggle to do this if we're feeling nervous or awkward, and then we'll trail off, especially like with our volume as well. So maybe you are feeling a bit apprehensive. I don't know, you've got a school presentation, or perhaps in church you've been invited to speak and to share your story. What a great opportunity. But you're like, Father God, what are you doing? Because this is so nerve-wracking. A few thoughts here to help us out when it comes to speaking in complete sentences. And this one is really important. Pausing before you start speaking, and that allows your brain to catch up with your mouth. It doesn't matter if you take a pause. It gives you that space and thinking time. The other one is practice reading aloud. Now, if you live with family, you might just want to let them know that's exactly what you're going to be doing, rather than them walking past your room and going, are they okay? They seem to be talking to themselves. Practice reading aloud. And the other thing is keep your volume consistent. So don't start at this normal level and then kind of whisper awkwardly, trail off at the end. Be confident. Stay the same volume. Just don't shout, maybe. Praying for you if you have some kind of presentation or public speaking to do this week, and if you've got any other tips, things that have helped you out, like sometimes having a picture of a loved one in front of you when you are giving a speech, just that familiar face. If they can't be there in person, having a picture of them can be really comforting too. Anything else you can think of, do let me know on WhatsApp. 01782 911 111.
1: I was just thinking, did I turn out to be who I wanted to be when I was dreaming?

Thank you for choosing to listen on this Sunday morning, Field Lily with Moses Brothers on UCB1. This made me smile. It's World Parrot Day, and they are beautiful. They are cheeky. They can be demanding. Do you know some parrots know how to use tools? Yeah, using pebbles and bits of dates to basically destroy shells so they can eat. Also, apparently this is quite normal for birds to have at least four toes, but the way that parrots are done are slightly different. They have two pointing forward and two backwards, which means they are excellent climbers. The world's longest parrot is the hyacinth macaw, and this is amazing. The heaviest parrot is the equivalent of a house cat. That is crazy. And that is a kakapo that you would find in New Zealand.

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1: On Saturday, the 27th of June, you can be part of a very special gathering celebrating 40 years of UCB's ministry. 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
1: After 7 o'clock, I've got a highlight from our artist in the spotlight, who has been Elijah Thomas this week. 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What do they want them to give away if they can? We will find out after the 7 o'clock UCB News with Peter Wooding.
2: It's gonna be okay, just hold on. 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
3: Made my way out through the dark, it was tougher times. 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I've been looking for the balm to heal the pain. Digging deep through the Psalms and I read away. 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
1: UCB News at 7 o'clock. I'm Peter Wooding. Violence has broken out in France following Paris Saint-Germain's Champions League victory against Arsenal. Police say 130 people have been arrested after some fans vandalised shops and set off fireworks and flares in the French capital. One officer's been injured. PSG picked up their second Champions League title win by beating Arsenal 4-3 on penalties after the match ended 1-1. The body of a man in his 40s has been pulled from the River Yare in Norfolk. Emergency services, including the air ambulance and Coast Guard, were called to the Sirlingham area on Friday. A body was found yesterday afternoon. It brings the number of people who have died after getting into difficulties in water during the heatwave to 15. Voters are heading to the polls in Colombia to choose a new president. The South American country is in the grip of the West's longest-running armed conflict, mainly due to criminal gangs. Ulrika Beck from Catholic charity CAFOD says the church and current government have tried to end the violence.
2: Unfortunately, peace talks haven't been successful lately, but the fact that they're still ongoing, that there's still people trying to achieve peace, including some very brave bishops who are accompanying those processes, that is a huge sign of hope.
1: Of the candidates seen widely as frontrunners, two have said they'll suspend peace talks while one wishes to keep negotiating. People are being urged to check with their airline how long they need to arrive at European airports before flights home. The UK head of Wizz Air suggesting 3 hours because of predicted lengthy queues caused by new border checks. And a former boss of Marks & Spencer has been brought in by the government to help get more young people into work. A report's found 1 in 8 16 to 24-year-olds aren't employed and risk becoming a lost generation. That's the latest UCB News. Your next update in an hour.
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3: Let us then approach the throne of grace with confidence, so that we may receive mercy and find grace to help us in our time of need. Hebrews 4:16.
4: How good is that? You know, sometimes when we are in those times of need, we probably feel our weakest and most vulnerable. And yet, that is when we can be bold and confident and find God's reassurance when we approach him. From the book of Hebrews, chapter 4, verse 16. Good morning. It is the Sunday breakfast show where we get back to the music. This is Collington, All I Want.

0: 10 past 7, Praise Labangu with White Flag. It is Vicky here with you. This caught my eye. What have we learnt in the last week? Metallica. I know not a band you'd find here on UCB1, but they have, interestingly, they've been urging fans in Britain to give blood ahead of the UK leg of their world tour. They are a heavy metal band and they've collaborated with services here to encourage existing donors to return, but also new ones to come forward if they're able to. They've got some performances, Glasgow, Cardiff next month. I think they are heading to the London Stadium in July as well. We perhaps don't do heavy music here on UCB1, but we certainly do rock music with Chris Dolby every Tuesday night between 10 and 11 o'clock. And of course, you can catch up with that specialist show on the UCB Player app. We also do an artist in the spotlight every week. And this is trying to learn more about an artist that we have on UCB1, their backstory and what God is doing in their life at the moment. And this past week, it's been Elijah Thomas who's been chatting to UCB's Joel Brown. He was born and raised in Munich to a German filmmaker and American vocal coach. Quite an interesting, different upbringing, I imagine. And you'll recognise him as a former Record of the Week artist with his song called Someone. And essentially, we've been hearing from him these past few days why he has such a desire to make music that changes people, why it was easy choosing to make his music in English rather than in German. And, well, we've also found out how does creating traditional worship inspire his own music. Here's one highlight from Joel Brown's chat with Elijah Thomas.
1: Being able to create music, and not only that, what is already such a huge gift, but to go out into the world and to kind of share that music with people outside of Germany even is crazy. And I think it's always, what I always face is that thing of, I have a drive, I have that intention, I have that goal I want to do, and I want to share this music with as many people as I can. But also to get back to, what do you want me to do? Where do you want me to go? And one thing that is the most important thing, and that I'm in a real process right now, is what is his timing? Because I'm someone who loves to just go for it, you know, and create and just do. But my prayer right now is a lot of your timing over my timing, your will over my will. And I think that is something that I face a lot. Also being like, what is the tempo that is healthy for me right now? Because I want to do all that. I want to share my music outside of Germany. I want to share my music with a lot of people. But also, that's like the thing we just talked about, being like, but let me get back to what my prayer was starting this. God, I want you to take the wheel, and I also want you to have the gas pedal. You know, like, how fast should we go, how slow, and whatever you want me to do, I'm here for it. I want to be your servant. And I think that's something that kind of sums it up.
0: Hearing from Elijah Thomas, our artist in the spotlight, who caught up recently with UCB1's Joel Brown. And of course, there is a podcast that goes with our artist in the spotlight that you can check out on our UCB Player app or wherever you like to get your podcasts from.

0: So good to have this time and space to be together on a Sunday morning. It is The Breakfast Show. Vicky here with you. The weather has been quite a topic of conversation these past few days. Yes, a lack of sleep at times, thanks to not only heat, but also unbelievable thunderstorms, some incredible lightning. Really does remind you of the power of God in nature. But just because it's sunny outside, it doesn't mean things are rosy on the inside for us. We can be going through times of anguish, longing for recovery from our brokenness. And Mike wants to talk to us now about how God can help us and wants us to move forward from some of that pain and distress we might have been carrying for quite some time.
1: Hello, my name's Mike. I'm a pastor and poet from Watchet in Somerset. And I've been reading this in Philippians. He who began a good work in you will carry it on to completion until the day of Christ Jesus. Your life is short, yet each day is new. Your pain is real, yet I refresh creation. Your sin is heavy, yet my yoke is light. Your anguish is crushing, yet my words are comfort. So do not carry weights when I've not asked. Put down the burdens I've not placed upon you. Read your own situation and see where pain does not carry my authorization. See how I allow suffering and see where it hurts me. Do not paint humanity's malevolence on my skin. Hold back the tattooist's needle. Do not colour my mighty arm with the patterns of a pain-giving oppressor. Take in my easy stride. While heartache comes, I will measure my steps with yours if you will let me. Your life is short, yet each day I would walk with you.
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Just after 7:30, it is UCB1 with PKYB. Autonomous vehicles. Do you know we've got a day dedicated to them today? Yeah. Driverless cars. I met a couple of young people this week who were visiting UCB and they were adamant they wouldn't go anywhere near a driverless car. They much preferred being in control of the vehicle. Although I did have a friend, their family went and did Route 66 and at some point they managed to get to a city in America where there were driverless cars and they were so excited to give it a go. Although their experience was that the car talked at them non-stop, which I kind of think at some point, especially if you're on a long journey, you'd want a bit of peace and quiet, wouldn't you? Other autonomous vehicles that we might have, I don't know, one of those robotic lawn mowers. I saw one the other day and it was more like some kind of mini Jeep, the size of the wheels on the lawn mower. It was incredible. Vacuum cleaners, you can get robotic ones of those. I've bumped in, well, I didn't bump into it. There was one of those kind of robotic cleaners in a clothes shop I went to last year and I didn't realise this big chain now had them in stores. It was the first time I'd come across them. I nearly jumped into the clothes rack because it suddenly appeared behind me.

0: I'm hoping I'm getting the playlist right for you this morning, because I know some of you like to start the day energetically as you're getting ready for church. And for some of us, maybe we just like a leisurely, more chilled out pace to a Sunday morning. That was Setha and Damaris Gomez for you. And next up, we've got our record of the week from Terrian, who has been busy of late picking up all sorts of awards. If you check out her socials, she looked absolutely glam for that occasion. And of course, releasing new music all the time. Like the other day, her latest one is called Walking With My God. And again, on her socials, you can check out some of the writing session and the way that that track has been produced as well. So we thought we'd bring you a track from her for our record of the week. This one is called You Remain. And as well as creating wonderful music, she's also a brilliant mentor for young people. She's involved in a project in America called Angel Street Mentors. And this is about empowering young women to get involved with their creativity and releasing artistic opportunities for them as well. She is one busy lady, so let's enjoy her sound this morning.
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Terrien with our record of the week called You Remain. It is the 31st of May, last day of the month. I've got a list in front of me. Now, later on, after 8 o'clock, we will play a proper game of Write the List. You know I'm someone who loves lists, so I thought I'd put together a bit of a last day of the month tick list. So, for example, do you need to today have a look at renewing or cancelling any subscriptions? It's always the free trials you got to watch out for, isn't it? So many free months. And then in the small print, if you don't cancel it after like month three, we'll start charging you. You got to watch out for those. Maybe today it is fridge day and you check all the dates and do a clear out on the last day of the month. Go on, give me a cringe moment this morning. What is the most disgusting thing that you found in your fridge lately? 01782 911 111 on WhatsApp. Give me a cringe moment this morning. Here's yours. Apologies if you're eating breakfast. I recently found, and we'd only bought them a few days back, a bunch of grapes, which were not looking anything like grapes, but were looking rather furry and rather mouldy and rather disgusting.

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1: So we continue with our last day of the month tick list. I was telling you earlier about my mouldy furry grapes that I recently discovered. Maybe it is last day of the month you do your fridge out. I mean, the good thing is when we've got food waste like that, at least there is a great new recycling bin thing. It's incredible how many different random bits of like fish skin and stuff you can put in it, although you do need to regularly keep on top of it and changing it because there are some interesting smells that come from it before it heads out to the van things every week. What else could you do today, 31st of May, last day of the month? It could be that you test your fire alarms today. We had a proper drill this week at work when we had to exit the building and line up and have a register and all of that. I'm always grateful when it's a dry day, not a wet one, and not in winter, when we have to do a practice fire alarm drill. Maybe, is it calendar check for birthdays, anniversaries in June you need to get ready for? Or I do like this one. Write down at least three things. Write them down today. Three things you are proud of accomplishing this month. And then plan for three goals for next month. Maybe that's something you can do before you head to church. Three things you are proud of accomplishing this month. And three mini goals you want to get done in June.

0: 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It's the change of perspective from negative thinking to being focused on the hope you have in Jesus.
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Okay, so we've got some Lindy and Eris Ford taking us to the 8 o'clock UCB News with Peter Wooding, bringing hope beyond the headlines. And then after that, we've got a game of Write the List. You can start to think about famous speeches because it's all to do with that. And then we've also got our breakfast conversation, the brilliant Helen Thorne Allinson from Biblical Counselling UK, and also she's an author in her own right, will be sharing more on the theme of caring.

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1: UCB News at 8 o'clock. I'm Peter Wooding. A suspected case of Ebola is being investigated in Brazil. It follows a warning from the head of the World Health Organization that the disease is spreading quickly in the Democratic Republic of Congo. Dr. Tedros Adhanom has been to see those affected by the illness. He says there's currently no treatment for the type of virus that's causing the outbreak.
2: This is not without hope. Ebola, caused by the Bundibugyo virus, can be survived with good medical care. Seeking care early makes a real difference.
1: There have been more than 400 arrests across France after football fans clashed with police following Arsenal's defeat to PSG in the Champions League final. Footage on social media shows crowds running through the streets, shops being vandalised and fireworks being thrown. The head of Wizz Air UK says it's not worth jeopardising your holidays by arriving at the airport too late. Passengers are being warned to get to European airports up to 3 hours early due to new security checks. As of last month, fingerprints and face scans are required from nationals who come from outside the EU. Yvonne Moynihan says it's better to be safe than sorry.
3: Some airports are very prepared. Others are suffering glitches. They have experienced a lot of delays. However, because of the fragmented approach, that's why we would still say, regardless of where you're going, still arrive early. It's just not worth taking the risk.
1: The number of people who've died after getting into troubling waters around the UK during the heatwave has risen to 15. The body of a man was recovered from the River Yare in Norfolk yesterday. And the government's employed the former boss of Marks & Spencer to help tackle youth unemployment. Mark Bolland's being tasked with delivering the Youth Guarantee Scheme that will give 18 to 21-year-olds a job, training or access to education. That's the latest UCB News. Your next update in an hour.
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4: But you will receive power when the Holy Spirit comes on you, and you will be my witnesses in Jerusalem and in all Judea and Samaria and to the ends of the earth. Acts 1:8.
5: Yeah, and a week ago today, we were celebrating Pentecost Sunday. And now look where we are, 1st of June tomorrow. And well, this past few days, it feels like we packed the whole of summer with maybe garden water fights, barbecues, the amount of ice cream we have eaten. But things feeling a little bit different in the coming days with temperature and a bit more rain and cloud. Caleb and John now. Maybe that weather forecast gives you a hallelujah feeling.

0: Oh, I needed that. I hope you're enjoying it as much as I was at 6 minutes past eight. Caleb and John, hallelujah feeling. Hope you're all right. Sunday breakfast with Vicky as we learn some facts on World Parrot Day. Now, don't start repeating everything I'm saying. You've got to have a certain level of patience, I think, if you have a pet parrot in the world. Do you know what a group of parrots is called? I love this. A group of parrots is called a pandemonium. Pandemonium means wild and noisy. It makes sense, doesn't it? A group of parrots is called a pandemonium, wild and noisy. Maybe that is exactly how you would describe your family, a pandemonium. It's pandemonium when we play a game of Write the List, which we are edging towards in the next few minutes. And who can we celebrate being successful with this game from last week? It was about famous brothers, wasn't it? And I wanted to say thank you to Susie from Pay for your suggestion of famous brothers. Getting it right, Val from Leon C, Graham in Amesbury, Claire in Kidderminster, another Graham, this time in Lichfield. Yeah, it wasn't Cain and Adam, was it? Of course, it was Cain and Abel. Right, another game to play of Write the List. It's so easy. I give you all the options, you just have to guess which one is wrong. And in a moment, the list is going to be about famous speeches. Who in history, there's a H there somewhere. Who in history has made a famous speech that you can think of? Get thinking about that whilst we hear from Nathan, and then we'll have a song from Blessing Offer, and then we'll have a game of Write the List.
1: Nathan Blackerby here, Christian Vision for Men. I was at an event recently with CVM and Graham Kendrick was there and Raoul, the trumpet player, amazing guy. He came up to me at the end and we were chatting about one of Graham's songs called For This I Have Jesus. Just want to read some of these lyrics to you. For the joys and for the sorrows, the best and the worst times, for this moment, for tomorrow, for all that lies behind. Fears that crowd around me, for the failure of my plans, for the dreams of all I hope to be, the truth of what I am, for the tears that flow in secret in the broken times, for the moments of elation or the troubled mind, for all the disappointments or the sting of old regrets, all my prayers and longings that seem unanswered yet, for the weakness of my body, the burdens of each day, nights of doubt and worry when sleep has fled away, needing reassurance and the will to start again, a steely-eyed endurance, the strength to fight and win. For this, I have Jesus. At CVM, I've resolved to do one thing, to talk about Jesus. Leave people thinking about Jesus. It's all we can offer.
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1: 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Kind of was sad for me. I was like, I want more music for people like that. 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

Jordan Felice with his song called Armour. Given all the conflicts going on in the world at the moment, that's probably one of the last things we want to think about putting on our armour, isn't it? And yet, can I recommend taking a moment to read again, or perhaps read for the first time, Ephesians 6 verses 10 to 18 in the Bible, because it talks about putting on the armour of God. And for you and I, that is being clothed in things like truth and righteousness and seeking peace and salvation. It is utterly beautiful, and it certainly is what we need to be putting on each and every day when we think about the true armour of God. Okay, given the time, I know, we better get on and play this game of Write the List. I have a list in front of me, and one of the people mentioned in this list is incorrect. Can you spot who it is? So, it's National Speak in Complete Sentences Day. Don't judge me. And we were talking earlier about those times when we don't feel confident to speak up. Maybe it's a presentation at work, perhaps it's speaking in church, maybe you are doing the Father of the Bride speech later this summer. And we were sharing some tips about how we complete our sentences and speak up in confidence. So I've picked out 5 famous speeches this morning, but as I say, one person in my list did not make this speech. Can you guess who it is? I Have a Dream by Martin Luther King. Freedom or Death by Emmeline Pankhurst. Declaring the End of World War II on V-Day, the Queen's Speech. One child, one teacher, one book, and one pen can change the world. Malala Yousafzai to the United Nations. We Shall Fight on the Beaches by Winston Churchill. One of those people I mentioned did not make a famous speech. But who was it? If you think you know, right now on WhatsApp, 01782 911 111. Or you can email Vicky, V-I-C-K-Y, Vicky at ucb.co.uk. One last time until I play another song, and then I'll give you the list again. But for now, one last time before I play the song. I Have a Dream by Martin Luther King. Freedom or Death by Emmeline Pankhurst. Declaring World War II was over on VE Day. The Queen's Speech. One child, one teacher, one book and one pen can change the world. Malala Yousafzai to the United Nations. We Shall Fight on the Beaches by Winston Churchill. Who did not make one of those speeches? 01782 911 111 on WhatsApp, or you can join in. Vicky at ucb.co.uk.

It is so great to hear how much you enjoy playing along with this game at home as you're listening out and about. Write the list. Thank you for sending me your answers and guesses. Okay, one final time to recap this list on National Speak Incomplete Sentences Day. Some famous people did really well with their speeches, and so it's a list of famous speeches. But one of these people I mention in my list, they did not make a famous speech. I Have a Dream by Martin Luther King. Freedom or Death by Emmeline Pankhurst. Declaring World War II was over on V-Day, the Queen's speech. One child, one teacher, one book and one pen can change the world. Malala Yousafzai to the United Nations. We Shall Fight on the Beaches by Winston Churchill. Which person are you going to guess did not make that speech? On WhatsApp, 01782 911 111, or you can email Vicky at ucb.co.uk.

That is Take Control by Nitro X and Rubin Cameron. Okay, 8:30. Let's wrap up. Write the list. You're the bee's knees, as ever, for having a go, playing along. You're all in the same boat. You've all got the same list. It's just about having a guess. And the list was famous speeches, five famous speeches. But I made up who did one of them. And you were good at spotting who it was. I Have a Dream by Martin Luther King, correct. Freedom or Death by Emmeline Pankhurst, correct. Malala Yousafzai, she was 16 at the time when she spoke at the United Nations. She, of course, was the teenager who was shot by the Taliban and survived. She did that incredible one child, one teacher, one book and one pen can change the world speech. We shall fight on the beaches, Winston Churchill. That was an easy one, wasn't it? So, of course, it was not the Queen's speech, but the King's speech on VE Day. George VI declaring World War II was over to the nation. And, of course, films have been made about it. Colin Firth, you might well have watched it. Plenty other dramas around it as well. Well done for playing along this morning.

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1: Now, how often did we see Jesus prioritising the needs of others around him, making himself available to listen, to ask questions, to offer healing, compassion, and importantly, care? The Bible is full of countless verses directing us also to be kind to one another, tender-hearted. But what does that truly look like today when there, of course, have been instances where the vulnerable have been taken advantage of, particularly within our church communities, and also with some pretty complex mental health problems, knowing when we have reached our limit to care and professional help is needed? There is much that we are grappling with as community, as the body of Christ. Author Helen Thorne Allinson is Director of Training and Resources at Biblical Counselling UK, and we are looking at her book today called A Church That Cares, A Biblical Guide to Loving One Another Well. Thank you for being with us. I know, hot-footing it from Poland, what were you up to in recent times?
2: Last week, I was at the European Leadership Forum. It was wonderful, seeing lots of leaders and emerging leaders from across Europe, mainly Central Europe. It was a joy to be in the mountains worshipping Jesus. But yes, a privilege to be with us today as well.
1: And God really has called you into this role of trying to think about development and growth and opportunity. And sometimes when we do that, we also have to look at maybe some places which need change, where we haven't always got it right. Is that fair to say? Tell us a bit more about Biblical Counselling UK.
2: Biblical Counselling UK exists to help churches connect the riches of Scripture to the realities of life. If God is God over all things, if his word truly is sufficient, then it's going to speak into the good days and the hard days. But that's complicated. Often we find there's a bit of a gospel gap. You know, we might believe that God is sovereign, but actually when life goes wrong, we might go into a bit of a flat tailspin and think everything's out of control. And biblical counselling is that discipline that helps us connect the dots and to know that everything in God's word is fruitful and useful and good for us today, and helps us grow and helps us change in the middle of the hard times as well as the good.
1: So your book is kind of, it's got two halves, if you like. What is caring and why it matters? And then the second half is very much about the practicalities that go with that as well. The thread throughout is about growth, also references to gardening, which I am fully a fan of, although very much an amateur rather than a professional. I know, having had Bank Holiday Monday, lots of us perhaps were in the garden only yesterday. But why did you personally, why did you want to write about this idea of being a community that knows each other and in humility can bear each other because of all the differences that we have and yet truly care?
2: I think mainly because the church is wonderful. I know it doesn't always feel wonderful. There are those moments in church where we look around and think, oh, this is quite hard. But actually, church is God's very good idea. We are designed to be this beautiful community that love each other well, that worship Jesus well, and in the process, reach out to an unbelieving world well. Of course, it doesn't always go like that, but I have a passion. I know lots of us have a passion to help our churches be the places where we can honour Jesus and love each other. And of course, I suppose I have to be honest and say I'm also motivated by seeing some of those occasions where it's gone wrong, those occasions where people haven't been loved well, where people have either fallen through the cracks a bit or have been considered too difficult. And it's just so tragic when that happens. This book is designed to help us to take some baby steps towards being ever more the community that God would have us be.
1: It is full of stories, and of course, not naming specific names, but one of the chapters I found really helpful was about why we struggle sometimes with care. And you helpfully, again, you break it down with different personalities. So I'm not going to remember them all, but legalistic Lawrence, overcommitted Olivia, evangelistic Eve. Tell us what was the thinking to writing that chapter?
2: I don't think there are any people in the church that would say caring is a bad idea. You know, you just have to look at Jesus and you know that being loving and caring is a good idea. The trouble in churches is that other things kind of get in the way. And sometimes those things are really good things, like we're passionate about preaching or passionate about evangelism. Those are great. But actually, if they become so much our focus of getting in the way of pastoral care, then the church begins to falter. There are other people who are maybe not necessarily so passionate about different aspects of church life, but have personalities. They're not so good with people crying. They'd much rather sort of talk about facts rather than emotions. And again, God has made us different. There's nothing wrong with that. But if we're not careful, that too can get in the way. And I suppose I just spent a little while looking around the different churches that I've been in, seeing the different characters who are good and godly people, but for various reasons managed to go a little bit away from caring and focus on other things instead. And I suppose that chapter was my attempt to go, it's good to be as God has made us. It's good to have the passions that God has given us, but we need to be alert to the good things and the hard things there, and to be people who are really, really careful not to let our passions overrule what God is calling us to do.
1: Do you think part of this is possibly readjusting our expectations of doing church together as well? There's that wonderful feeling we get when it is going well, when you can observe love, when there is community and unity. But actually, do we always expect to go on the journey with others of suffering, to actually mature and grow with one another when there are those differences?
2: I think that's right. I think we can have very different expectations to the ones that the Bible puts out. If you go back to the Puritans, you'll find people like John Flavel writing books called Preparations for Suffering. Now, I don't see many people writing books on preparations for suffering these days. And if they did, I don't think they would be bestsellers. That sense of, as a church, we should be getting ready for the times that are really hard and invest in each other in preparation to make sure we can navigate those times well. And I do wonder if we've slightly lost that in the 21st century. We've become people who enjoy thanksgiving and praise. Of course, those little bits of taking around a meal if someone's just had a baby or just been in hospital, that's fine. The short term, not too much commitment bits of care, we're okay with. But that ethos of wanting to walk alongside each other deeply, long term, that this isn't an event, this is our lifestyle, then I think that really can get lost in the modern church, and I'd love us to reclaim that a bit more.
1: So the second half of the book, you talk us through the practicalities of caring well, and there are kind of 11 areas, if you like. We haven't got time to go through them all, but maybe you can pick one to explore with us this morning as to why you think maybe this is an area that often gets overlooked or just would be really helpful for us to hear about this morning.
2: I'm going to have to look and remind myself what those 11 areas were.
1: I can run through them.
2: I think often in pastoral care, we focus on asking questions. Those of us who love caring for others see that as a privilege and a joy. We love asking people how they are, love asking people what we can do to pray, how we can serve. Asking questions often is under our fingertips well. But helping our churches answer those questions well, I think, can be a really key area for us to work on. You know how it goes on a Sunday morning. How are you? Fine, thank you. How are you? Oh, I'm fine, thank you. And occasionally we might throw in, I'm busy or I'm tired or something like that. But it's a little bit of a game. We ask each other how we are, but we don't give each other an honest answer. Now, clearly, there are some people that we want to go deeper with than others. We don't have to tell everybody everything. We have our closer friends. We have our acquaintances. Those are different relationships. But actually, becoming people who are willing to answer the how are you question or the what are the encouragements in your life? What are the challenges in your life questions with a bit more depth, answering them with, I'm a bit tired. I'd really value prayer for a few things. And then the other person can come back and go, oh, I'm sorry, what's making you tired? What can I be praying for? And actually answering questions in ways that show a little bit of our heart and give the other person in the conversation a chance to ask us a follow-up question. If we manage to do that, then our conversations will go deeper and deeper. And hopefully we will then be able to apply scripture to one another, pray together in ways that are richer and more nuanced.
1: We said before, we recognise that the church hasn't always got this right when it comes to understanding, caring and doing that well. I was expecting maybe a chapter on safeguarding, but instead you've called it wisdom and this idea of growing through safe structures and processes. Why was that important for you for us to grasp a hold of this idea of God's wisdom on this?
2: The Bible is clear. There are two ways to live, wise ways and foolish ways. Now, we don't tend to use that terminology much in the church, but that is what God says. And I'm passionate. I'm sure we're all passionate, aren't we, about pursuing that wisdom rather than folly in church life. Now, that must include safeguarding. Safeguarding is there for a reason. It's really, really important. But I think one of the dangers is we compartmentalize wisdom into that little safeguarding package. And wisdom is so much more than that. Pastoral care is not one size fits all in the local church. Different churches will need different structures. There will be different ways of overseeing the pastoral care. There will be different ways of training, different ways of encouraging, different ways of us praying, different ways of us loving each other. And we want to be attentive to the kind of demographics in our church. A small, tiny church plant will do pastoral care massively differently to a 600 strong church that's been around for 1,000 years. We want to be very nuanced in how we do that. And therefore, taking wisdom beyond the safeguarding, beyond what can sometimes be a bit of a tick box exercise. It's sad. It shouldn't be that, but sometimes is. And going, God actually wants us to live wisely. So what does that look like for our church, for our community, for our conversations? I hope that will be a helpful way for us to engage with loving each other well and safely.
1: And it's a book that does encourage thought about not only the role of church leaders, but us as members of a church community as well. Discussions and thinking through things like the modelling of our behaviour, role modelling, acknowledging mistakes as well, as we all try to move towards this idea of being a Christ-centred, caring community as well. Each chapter has some really practical questions. So it's one that absolutely can be read as an individual, or maybe you want to explore it in small groups in your church community as well. A Church That Cares, A Biblical Guide to Loving One Another Well. That is the title of the book. Helen, can I just invite you to pray for anyone today who is perhaps in that place of maybe has not had the best experience when it comes to care in the church, or indeed is passionate about trying to get this right within their church community?
2: That'd be a privilege. Let's pray together. Father God, you love your church so much. It was your good idea. You have called us to be beautiful. And Father, what a privilege it is to pursue that beauty, to pursue becoming a place where we love each other well. But Father, we're conscious that there will be many people listening where it hasn't gone well, where there has been hurt, where there has been pain. And Lord, we pray for your comfort. Lord, you don't like it when people treat your children badly. You don't look upon that injustice and are unmoved, but you are deeply moved by that. Father, for those who are hurting right now, help them to know your care. Help them to know your sustaining hand. Help them to know your love. Help them to know that you are leading them forward to a better place, to a place where church can be safer and wiser and more loving and kind. But Father, for those many churches where it is going well, thank you for those. But Lord, help us all to be invested in helping our churches to be places that are more and more honouring to Christ, more and more loving to the people around. Father, grow us slowly. We need that. Grow us biblically. That is the best way to grow. Grow us in our love and our care, we pray. And let us all be places, all of our churches be places that thrive. All of us be people who flourish in our faith, in our relationships, and in our hope. Build your church, we pray, Lord. In the name of Christ, we ask. Amen.
1: Amen. Helen Thorne Allinson is not only an author, but she is as well the Director of Training and Resources at Biblical Counselling UK. Thank you so much for being with us today, Helen.
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3: 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Monday to Friday, there is something different for you to hear. And if you can't listen at that time of the evening, then of course you can catch up with the UCB Player app. We'll have this song taking us to the 9 o'clock UCB News with Peter Wooding, bringing hope beyond the headlines. And then you need to grab your Bible, because we're going to be in the book of Colossians as we have great teaching after 9 o'clock with Emmaus Road.

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2: UCB News at 9 o'clock. I'm Peter Wooding. Violence has broken out in France following Paris Saint-Germain's Champions League victory against Arsenal. Police say more than 400 people have been arrested across the country, while some fans vandalised shops and set off fireworks and flares in the French capital. One officer's been injured. PSG picked up their second Champions League title win by beating Arsenal 4-3 on penalties after the match ended 1-1. Voters are heading to the polls in Colombia to choose a new president. The South American country's in the grip of the West's long-running armed conflict, mainly due to criminal gangs. Ulrika Beck from Catholic charity CAFOD says the church and current government have tried to end the violence.
3: Unfortunately, peace talks haven't been successful lately, but the fact that they're still ongoing, that there's still people trying to achieve peace, including some very brave bishops who are accompanying those processes, that is a huge sign of hope.
2: Of the candidates seen widely as frontrunners, two have said they'll suspend peace talks while one wishes to keep negotiating. A suspected case of Ebola is being investigated in Brazil. It follows a warning from the head of the World Health Organization that the disease is spreading quickly in the Democratic Republic of Congo. A 15th person has now died after getting into trouble in the water during the hot weather. Emergency services recovered the body of a man in his 40s from the River Yare in Norfolk yesterday afternoon. And the head of Wizz Air UK says it's not worth jeopardising your holidays by arriving at the airport too late. Passengers are being warned to get to European airports up to 3 hours early due to new security checks. As of last month, fingerprints and face scans are required from nationals who come from outside the EU. That's the latest UCB news. Your next update in an hour.
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4: Ask and it will be given to you. Seek and you will find. Knock and the door will be opened to you. For everyone who asks receives. The one who seeks finds. And the one who knocks, the door will be opened. Matthew 7:7-8.
5: I do like that reminder that the answers, they're not just going to arrive on our doorstep, but opening it up this morning and go, now I understand. We are to knock, we are to seek, we are then to find. Yeah, God wants us to be active, involved, exploring our relationship with Him.

I wonder if you have had the same experience as Natalie Lane when you have come to faith. You found God, you found his love, you've been changed by it, and you don't want to know what it would be like without God in your life. That song called Don't Want to Know by Natalie Lane, building faith for everyday life. It's what our playlists and our chatter is all about. And I'm so glad that you get to be a part of it on this Sunday morning, The Breakfast Show. Vicky here with you. Before we get on some Madison Ryan Ward and then One Common, two songs back to back there, we will have our normal awe and wonder moment. And it comes from a British man who has beaten his own record by climbing Mount Everest. Not once, not twice, but 20 times. 20 times climbing Mount Everest. 52-year-old Kenton Cool. What a surname. I mean, he's pretty cool climbing the mountain. Managed to reach the 29,000-foot peak before dawn a few weeks back. And apparently he first scaled the world's highest mountain in 2004 and says it never gets easier or less frightening. I'm really encouraged, Kenton, that you actually said that, because climbing a mountain, climbing the same one 20 times, you kind of think, well, he's got that sorted. But no, it never gets easier or less frightening. And so the awe and wonder moment for me, and how faith fits into that story, is how life is about overcoming obstacles, be it a physical mountain or a metaphorical one. And it often takes courage to take big risks. I was reminded of Esther. She risked her life to plead to her husband, a king, to save her Jewish people. She trusted God. She fasted. She prayed before she acted. And then she was courageous. She was faithful. She saved her people. Not a lot of books named after women in the Bible, but you can read more about Esther, funnily enough, in the book of Esther.

One Common. And whilst that song was finishing off, I was trying to figure out whether I was going to go with Colossi or Colosse. What do you say? Colossi? Colosse? On WhatsApp, send me a voice note if you can point me in the right direction. Probably both are all right. 0178 291 111. Why am I talking about Colosse? Because next up, we are continuing that series with Emmaus Road on the book of Colossians. And this was a city, really fascinating, a bit of a commercial hub, really, because it was on a really significant trade route. And Paul was writing to the Colossians when he was actually in prison at the time. And you'd kind of think people should write to him and encourage him in his faith. But no, there he was. He was writing to Colossian Christians who were apparently vulnerable to deception about Christianity and other ideas that were floating around at the time. And he wanted them to remain strong and faithful to God and Jesus, who came to rescue and redeem. And so over the next few weeks, we are continuing to think about the Colossian church and what their experience was like and why that is relevant to us today. So we'll bring you part three in this series. It will be Joel Hughes speaking on Colossians chapter 3 and particularly focusing on the resurrection of Jesus. If my life-

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1: Today, we're going to jump straight into Colossians 3, and we're in a series called Simply Jesus, a series where we're journeying through that book. And in this book, Paul is trying to help the people of Colossae recognize and remember that Jesus Christ is the crucified and resurrected King, the Son of God. He's reminding them that this is who they are, and that truth should impact their lives. Now, spoiler alert, there's a big impact when we recognize that truth. And I do want to encourage you, if you've missed the past couple of weeks, do go and listen to them online. Peter and Jill have started this series so beautifully. But today we're going to read Colossians 3, verse 1 to 14. So it will appear on the screen. If you have your Bibles with you, I encourage you to open those. If you have it on a phone, get that out now. But we're going to read Colossians 3, verse 1 to 14, and we're going to stand while we read the word of the Lord. Since then, you have been raised with Christ. Set your hearts on things above, where Christ is seated at the right hand of God. Set your mind on things above, not on earthly things, for you died, and your life is now hidden with Christ in God. When Christ, who is your life, appears, then you will also appear with him in glory. Put to death, therefore, whatever belongs to your earthly nature: sexual immorality, impurity, lust, evil desires, and greed, which is idolatry. Because of these, the wrath of God is coming. You used to walk in these ways, in the life that you once lived, but now you must also rid yourselves of such things as these: anger, rage, malice, slander, and filthy language from your lips. Do not lie to each other, since you have taken off your old self with its practices, and you have put on the new self, which is being renewed in the knowledge in the image of its creator. Here there is no Gentile or Jew, circumcised or uncircumcised, barbarian or Scythian, slave or free, but Christ is all and is in all. Therefore, as God's chosen people, holy and dearly loved, clothe yourselves with compassion, kindness, humility, gentleness, and patience. Bear with each other and forgive one another. If any of you has a grievance against someone, forgive as the Lord forgave you. And over all these virtues, put on love, which binds them all together in perfect unity. This is the word of the Lord. Grab a seat. So Paul has a challenge for the Colossians. Set your hearts on things above, where Christ is seated. So there's something that the Colossians have to do. There's something that they're going to have to do because of this set of verses. Action is going to be required. What Paul is trying to communicate here is that following Jesus, setting their minds on him, means joining a new humanity, leaving an old life behind and actively stepping into what God has for them. And so the challenge he lays down is to set their hearts on the desires of this new humanity, ignoring the old and stepping into a people who live here and now in the present as the kind of humans that they will one day become when Christ returns to make all things new. And Paul tries to make it really clear that the old humanity, that old life, has died. It's died with Jesus. Look at verse 3. For you died and your life is now hidden with Christ. And this new life that he's talking about, this new life that he goes on to unpack, is made possible because of the resurrection of Jesus. And this idea that we are now being resurrected into this new way of living. The resurrection is the power of this new life. And so you see, the thing is about death is that for everything other than Jesus, death is final. It cannot be reversed. We will all have experience of that painful reality. And at no point this morning am I ever going to try and make light of that. When we put to death our old lives, our old humanity, our old behaviours, our old ways of doing things and step into that new life that Jesus has for us, the old cannot come with us. It has no place. Those markers, those clothes, to use Paul's language, have no place in this new life. We need something new. And we see this image of death throughout the Bible. And I was looking as back as early as Moses in Exodus and the Israelites being led out of Egypt to the shores of the Red Sea, where God parted the Red Sea to allow them to pass through it, to save them through the water. They descended into death to pass through the other side. And what happened at the end of that story? The Lord closed the water behind them. And two things happened there. Firstly, it didn't allow the Egyptians who were chasing them, their former slave masters, the people who defined their past lives, the people who told them what to do, the people who held them captive, they couldn't come through with the Israelites into the freedom. But also there was this idea that they could never go back. They shouldn't go back. That's not the way that God wanted them to go. And so do you see that image resonates even in Paul's letter? It communicates how God's desire is that they do not return. May they never return. It is gone. And it's the same in this passage here. God wants us to pass through the water, to step into new life and not bring anything of the old life with us. And his desire is that we do not return. We all know that things hold us captive in our lives. Maybe it's behaviors, maybe it's certain attitudes, old habits or routines that have no place in the new kingdom, old clothes that are no longer fit for purpose. They're no longer fit for this new identity. And so Paul tells the Colossians to put to death, it's strong language, to put to death these things. And he goes on to make some specific lists. He goes on to unpack a little bit more in depth what the people of Colossae should look out for. And so list number one, we have sexual immorality, impurity, lust, evil desires, and greed. So here we have a list of three sexual sins, one economic sin being greed, and then evil desires, which I think you can place in either of those categories. And I think there's a thread that runs through this list. I don't think Paul's ever random. I think there's a thread that runs through this list because when we let these behaviors, these attitudes become prevalent in our lives, I think what happens is there is a distortion from an attitude of contentment to one of selfish consumption. Sexual immorality, impurity, all ones distorting God's idea for these things, God's idea for sex and for generosity and for purity. It distorts it away from one of contentment to one of consumption. When our desire is simply to consume these things, to consume gifts, to consume sex, to be greedy, these are the paths we walk down. These are the markers of that life. These are the clothes that we wear. See, God's desire for sex is it's a beautiful experience shared between a husband and a wife. And the world has twisted that for it to become about me, me, me, one night stands, pornography, a culture of sexual excess. And we live in that world. And that was never God's plan. And greed, well, it's the opposite of what we're called to do. We're called to be a people of generosity. Proverbs 22 verse 9 says, the generous will themselves be blessed, for they share their food with the poor. It's a distortion of what God's idea for humanity is. And what Paul is doing, here, I'd like to suggest, he's warning the Colossians that ultimately, if we distort contentment into one of selfish consumption, attitude of consumption, then these things will rob you of your true humanity. They will slowly start to rob us of the humanity that God has for us. And so that's the first list. And then we move on to the second list: anger, rage, malice, slander, filthy language, and lying. And I think we can split these lists in two. As I was unpacking this, I started to see a thread again. If we split this list in half, Paul is not being random. Anger, rage, and malice. What can we see here? Well, when directed at people, when directed at others, they stir up contempt in us for other people. And it reduces others simply to objects of contempt. And so if Paul's first list will rob us of our humanity, then this list will rob others of theirs. How easy is it to be angry at the driver who has just cut you up when you're trying to get over a roundabout? How easy is it to be angry at someone who is on the motorway just trying to get you to pull over so they can speed past you? How easy is it to be angry at the person who nearly causes an accident And because in our cars, we all we see is a metal box in front of us. There's no humanity there. We don't know people's stories. We don't know where they're going, what they're doing, where they've come from. We don't know their journey. Or think about the customer service line, where it's unbelievably easy to say all of the really negative things we're thinking about them. All of the really bad things about how incompetent at their jobs they are. Think about it. We reduce people to simply a voice of a corporate company, or even worse, just a simple email address. It will rob others of their humanity. And so then we have this second triplet, three things I don't think we talk about very often, but Paul here isn't shy about helping the Colossians remember that there is power in your words. Something I think we quite often will overlook. And our words have the power to either draw people together or drive people and communities apart. And I'd like to suggest here that maybe Paul included these three because if the first list will rob you of humanity, the second list will rob others of their humanity, then these three things will separate us as humanity. Put a different way, the first list robs you of your humanity, and this whole second list will rob you of community. So Paul says, put to death these humanity-destroying, community-robbing markers and come and see what is in store for you. Come and see what is in store in this new life, this better life that I have. Because these old markers do not define you anymore. There is a better way, a hope for our future. And here's a new set of clothes for us. A new list he wants to embody in the world. He wants us to put on compassion, kindness, humility, gentleness, patience, forgiveness, and love. He has a new mandate for us. 2 Corinthians 5 verse 17 says, therefore, if anyone is in Christ, he is a new creation. The old has passed away. The new has come. This means that anyone who belongs to Christ has become a new person. The old is gone. The new is here. We're not meant to find our identity horizontally in the things that we do. We're meant to find our identity vertically in who God says we are and in his way. We can live this new life because of who Christ is. We are raised and called. And these are the markers that Paul is asking us to put on. When we read the resurrection story in John, when Jesus has died and he's been in the grave for 3 days, the disciples, they race to find the empty tomb. And in the story of John, there's a little detail in there, which I think is just, it's quite awesome. It talks about how they found in there nothing except the clothes which Jesus wore in the grave. Jesus knew that in his new life, there was no need for grave clothes. The grave clothes were staying there. Jesus was gone, but they remained in the tomb. The markers of the grave remained there, and he stepped into the resurrection. Hebrews 12, verse 1 and 2 says this, therefore, since we are surrounded by such a great cloud of witnesses, let us throw off everything that hinders and the sin that so easily entangles. Let us run with perseverance the race marked out for us, fixing our eyes on Jesus, the pioneer and perfecter of our faith. For the joy set before him, he endured the cross, scorning its shame, and sat down at the right hand of the throne of God. So how do we do that? Paul's saying, here's what we need to do. Here's why. So what next? And what next for us? How do we throw off everything that hinders? And this morning, I've got three ways how this might be landing for you. And the first thing to say is that it's not possible to do this ourselves. Throwing these markers off, putting on these new garments that he has for us is not simply a one and done moment. It's a journey. The thing about getting dressed and putting on new clothes is you have to do it every day, sometimes twice a day, sometimes three times a day, depending on what you're doing. It takes a commitment every single day. We need help. And so the first group of people we need help from is our community. If those markers robbed us of our community, we're going to need the help of our friends and our family and our fellow believers. In the tomb, the disciples found Jesus' grave clothes lying there. But early on in the book of John, we read about another resurrection. Read about the resurrection of Lazarus. Jesus raises his friend from the dead. And as Lazarus walked out of the grave, it says these words in the Bible. It says, the dead man came out, his hands wrapped in linen and cloth over his face. And Jesus said to those present, go and take off his grave clothes. Jesus was the Son of God. He didn't need our help, but we need each other. Lazarus needed help in removing his grave clothes. And when we receive this new resurrection life, we need the help of those around us to remove those things, to remove those markers, to take off the old habits of life. How we are walking and journeying with others, it takes a church family to help us grow. And that's why at Emmaus Road, we love things like collective. We love things like one-on-one discipleship, accountability groups. It's why we love Safar. And we've already talked about that this morning. That journey that we go on, it's a journey. The power of journeying together, spurring one another on to living in this new life. Holding each other accountable is a scary, hard, but beautiful thing. We need people who are going to walk with us. And we need people who are going to remind us that, hey, do you know what? You might not be complete yet, but look how far you've come. Look how far we've come together. I love that testimony that Miley's gave us. Do you know what? It was 2 years worth of walking together with someone. And over those 2 years, do you know what? I don't think she would say she's the same person. I know that she's not the same person she was 2 years ago. And it's the same as we grow and as we journey with people, we might not necessarily see the change, but we are growing. We are not who we once were. And so we need the help of our community. And that's what that second list of vices was all about, robbing you of your community. So let's seek the help of our community. The second person we need help from is God. I love watching movies, right? The perfect evening for me is sitting down with my dinner, a glass of wine, and watching a film. And so I was thinking and praying over the past 2 weeks on how to wrap this talk up. It's like, where do we go? And I was watching a film called Blood Diamond, okay? Blood Diamond is a film released in 2006, and it tells the story of the civil war in Sierra Leone from 1991 to 2002, where the Revolutionary United Front would terrorize the countryside of Sierra Leone, and they would enslave the locals into the army. They would enlist children into the army and turn them into child soldiers. And they would put into slavery the adults who could mine the diamond mines. And it's set in Sierra Leone. And it tells the story of a fisherman called Solomon Vandy. A fisherman who, the movie starts where his son is going to school. He's going off to fish for the day. And as they're walking home, the RUF come and they capture his son, and they capture him and take him to the mining camps, and they take his son to become a soldier in the army. And while Solomon is mining in the diamond mines and he's held captive, he finds this unbelievably huge pink diamond. And he immediately knows its worth. He immediately knows this is possibly one of the rarest diamonds ever found. And so he doesn't just want to hand that over. So he hatches a plan to hide the diamond so that the RUF wouldn't get their hands on it. And so he does that. He hides it, he buries it, he keeps it safe. And then the movie tells a story about how he escapes. He escapes captivity, and he teams up with someone called Danny Archer. If you've seen this movie, this is Leonardo DiCaprio's character. And he teams up with a guy called Danny Archer to go back to the mines and to find this diamond. Because he wants to find the diamond to help his family, to find his son, and to escape Sierra Leone. Now, while they're on the hunt for this diamond, the movie also tells the story of Dia, his son. And it shows the journey of brainwashing that Dia goes on to becoming a child soldier. And the film, I think graphically, but I think quite accurately, portrays what was the sad reality for so many kids in that time. The brainwashing, the torture that they went through forces these kids into thinking that what they were doing was okay. Removing memories from their past lives, filling their minds with hate, anger, and malice. And there's even one scene where these kids line up and they tell the camera their new name, adopting a new name, new identities, not as children, but as soldiers. And as the conclusion of the film draws near, as the conclusion, like, Solomon is on the brink of finding this diamond. They're wandering through the countryside. And Solomon encounters his son. And his son has no memory of who his dad is. And they find this diamond, and Solomon holds up a gun to his father as if he's going to kill him. And so there's this moment in the film where there's a standoff between father and son. His son had forgotten who he was and where he came from. And so Solomon tries to remind him, Dia, I am your father. This is who I am. But Dia has no memory. And then we have this monologue, which Solomon says to his son, and I'm going to read it out. Dia points the gun directly at his father, ready to shoot. Solomon carefully and kindly speaks to Dia and says, Dia, what are you doing? Dia, look at me. You are Dia Vandi of the proud tribe Mende. You are a good boy who loves soccer and school. Your mother loves you so much. She waits for you by the fire making plantains with your sister and the new baby. They wait for you. You are Dia Vandi. I know they made you do bad things, but you are not a bad person. I am your father who loves you, and you will come home with me and be my son again. Solomon approaches his son and says, we're waiting for you. The cows, the fish, the sheep, and your dog is waiting for you. I know they made you do these bad things. Come home with me and be my son again. And in that moment, Dia puts down the gun as if all of his memories come flooding back to him about who he is. And I think what's really powerful is that image is it takes the father's words to call his son back into the identity of who he is. It took Solomon's words to remind his child that he was loved, wanted, needed, and was being waited for, calling him back into his identity. And I think that reality is true for us. Sometimes we can get so caught up in old habits or old routines. We think, how are we ever going to break this? I'm not living the life that I know Jesus wants for me, but this thing just has a stronghold over me. How do I break this? Well, do you know what? We need our Father to call us back to our true identity, to who we really are. The Lord is wanting to remind you of who you are and how much he loves you. These old clothes, this old identity is not who you are. And it can be hard to leave them behind, but he's calling you.
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1: And I so often get asked about that teaching from Emmaus Road. How can I listen to it again? Well, for a limited time, you can, of course, catch up with any of the recent Sunday Breakfast shows. 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Which reminds me, have you seen Mel Gibson's made an announcement? He, of course, was the director of The Passion of the Christ back in 2004. And he has finally finished filming on this follow-up film called The Resurrection of the Christ. They say film, it's actually a two-parter. Both parts are going to be released on Ascension Day, the 6th of May next year, and then the year after, 2028, is when we'll have to wait for part two. So a bit of time between the two films, but he said, this is far more than a film to me. It's a mission I've carried for over 20 years to tell what I believe is the most important story in human history. So it'll be interesting to see how they've tried to bring the Bible to life and capture the resurrection of Jesus as is shared in the Bible. We will have to see what that looks like, how it's been produced, and who is involved, of course, in the film as well. So that's 6th of May 2027, date for the diary, The Resurrection of the Christ, Part 1. Later on, we are going to continue to think about the accuracy of God's word and how it has been used in history, sometimes in pretty appalling ways. How can a message of love and respect and unity get used to validate hate, discrimination, judgment, oppression? The Reverend Dr. Helen Painter, who is from the Centre for the Study of Bible and Violence at Bristol Baptist College, shared this conversation with Paul Hammond in Life Issues. And that, of course, is repeated between 8 and 9 o'clock tonight on UCB. So I hope you can listen to that. If not, then that is available on the UCB Player app as well. There's an awful lot there. 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

We have fitted in quite a lot today, including learning on World Parrot Day that a group of parrots is called a pandemonium. Maybe that's how you describe your family. We've also been trying our best to grin ear to ear on National Smile Day and some tips on completing our sentences. Yes, speaking in complete sentences, full stop, exclamation mark, question mark, whatever you fancy adding at the end of that complete sentence. No trailing off thoughts into the distance from me, because the show has to finish. One more song to the latest news at 10 o'clock with Peter Wooding. I hope the rest of today brings the kind of beauty and joy only you can bring to others around you. Take care. God bless.

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2: UCB News at 10 o'clock. I'm Peter Wooding. A former chief executive of Marks & Spencer has been appointed by the government to get more than 1 million young people into work. Mark Bolland will advise on how to deliver the youth guarantee for everyone aged 18 to 21, giving them access to employment, training or education. A recent review warned of a moral and economic crisis posed by the rising number of so-called NEETs. Children's Commissioner Dame Rachel D'Souza says the issue needs to be tackled at an earlier age.
3: They're not getting those early experiences, but they could. If we got schools and employers working together and actually started thinking about really decent bits of vocational education, careers education.
2: Forecasters are warning of a wet end to the month after the record-breaking heatwave in parts of the country. Western and northern England will see heavy showers as temperatures start to return to average for the time of year. 15 people are known to have died after getting into trouble in open water. And Liam Eslick from the Met Office has this warning for drivers.
4: It has been incredibly dry this summer, so any heavy, intense rainfall is likely to cause some surface water issues. It's going to take some time for that soil to moisten up and allow it to drain properly. So any heavy, intense rainfall will likely run off and will cause some issues.
2: A suspected case of Ebola is being investigated in Brazil. It follows a warning from the head of the World Health Organization that the disease is spreading quickly in the Democratic Republic of Congo. Meanwhile, Christian charity Samaritan's Purse has teams on the ground in the DRC as they prepare to establish an Ebola treatment center. And more than 400 people have been arrested across France as Paris Saint-Germain fans celebrated their Champions League win over Arsenal. It went to penalties in the French capital before PSG took the title for the second year in a row. That's the latest UCB news. Your next update in an hour.
5: Thank you, Peter, and thank you to Vicky as well, of course, for breakfast. Yes, it's that time again. It's Sunday morning. I'm Paul Hammond. Hello.
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6: But he said to me, "My grace is sufficient for you, for my power is made perfect in weakness. Therefore, I will boast all the more gladly about my weaknesses, so that Christ's power may rest on me." 2 Corinthians 12:9.
5: 2 Corinthians chapter 12, verse 9. I will acknowledge my weakness because it's in him that I am made strong. Yeah? All right. It's a slight paraphrase, but that's the essence of it, isn't it? We shouldn't hide from the reality of who we are. We should let him fill it and change it.

0: Sarah and Natalie, and guide me. So a very good morning to you. 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
0: Get in touch anytime by emailing paul at ucb.co.uk. And I trust that you have had a good week in the nice weather. I mean, it's a little more comfortable this weekend, isn't it? But at least for most of the time, the weather was decent for the kids being off for half term. And just want to say hi to all you parents who are really, really, really looking forward to tomorrow. Morning. Yeah, and we love to have them at home, but we love when they can go back to school as well, don't we? That's the good thing about being a granddad, you know.

0: to let him in. Ian Baker Band and Lost. It's UCB One. I'm Paul Hammond. We've got an absolutely beautiful something old, something new coming up for you. A moment to just to chill and catch your breath. We've got a few quotes to bandy around today. And of course, Jo Cox continues her thoughts on finishing well as part of her Simple Discipleship podcast. So it's good to have your company. Do stick around if you can. If you're heading out to church, I trust that you'll have a great time there and you have a real sense of opportunity to worship the God that we love and to honour him and to lift up his name and receive from him what he wants to give to you today. But if you can't get out to church for whatever reason, or maybe you haven't got church this morning, maybe there isn't a service on for you this morning, well, stick around with us. Loads of things to think about. And as I said, more than a few quotes just to roll across the table to you, like this one. Jean-Jacques Rousseau, philosopher, etc., etc., etc., said this: the world of reality has its limits. The world of imagination is boundless. Which immediately made me think, do you know, God says he can do, through the power that is at work in me, far more than I can not only ask, but imagine and think. Wow.
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3: 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Come and celebrate the hope we have in Jesus with an energizing and uplifting hour of the very best Christian Afro beats and Afro gospel.

Corin Hawthorne and Love Is You on UCB One. Well, it's good to have your company, and we have got Joe Cox coming up round about 5:30. We've also got Something Old, Something New from Jonathan Ogden. But have you been in the garden this week? I've been in the garden this week. Exercising futility. I cut the grass. You know what happens? I cut the grass, it grows. I cut it, it grows. I cut it, it grows. Eventually, I die and it wins. Wow, that went very dark very quickly, didn't it? Goodness me. I discovered another exercise in futility this week. We've got a laburnum tree in our garden. It's beautiful. Lovely yellow blossom. Absolutely amazing. Bees love it. It sounds like it's alive with bees at the minute. It's just like, it's like the whole tree is buzzing with bees. It's amazing. It really is an amazing experience. Except the tree is called Golden Rain. And I discovered this week why. Because when the yellowy, goldy flowers start to fall, rain is more like snowstorm. I clear it up, the next day it goes, thank you very much, have some more. I clear it up, the next day it goes, thank you very much, have some more. It tracks into the houses, oh dear. And it is apparently it's poisonous as well, so you've got to be careful around it. But, I mean, it looks beautiful. Bees love it. But, I think to myself, are you working with this grass? You know what I mean? Anyway, I was in the garden this week and I was reading an article about how at the Chelsea Flower Show, amongst all the decorations and all the gardens and all the displays and all that, they have lifted the ban this year on garden gnomes. Garden gnomes apparently are back. Yes. And lots of famous people signed their name and put a... So, garden gnomes, how do you feel about them? Yay or indeed nay? Paul at ucb.co.uk. This is Rend.

Ren Collective and Wild Love on UCB 01. Well, it is time for our little feature that we do when we come across new music for the first time on the prog. Something old, something new. Jonathan Ogden has got a new one out. It's called Remember. Going to play it for you in just a moment. Before we go there, though, how about something old from him? Yes, Dearly Beloved, this Sunday morning at, 24 minutes past 10. It's time for a little take a breath, lean back in the chair, and just chill for a while with Jonathan Ogden.

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The brand new release for May, Jonathan Ogden, and Remember.

0: 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Jonathan Ogden, and Remember. 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
0: And for the last few weeks, our Simple Discipleship podcast from Jo Cox, find her at simplediscipleship.co, has been thinking about finishing well. Particularly pertinent for me, as I've said on a couple of occasions over the last couple of weeks, the Elysium Fields of retirement beckon on the horizon. Yes, I actually finish here at UCB at the end of July. It's going to be a big change for my life, isn't it? Goodness gracious me. And so I've been very interested in the, taking early retirement, dear. No, I'm not that old. Behave yourself. Right. Not far off, mind it, has to be said. And who cares? Anyway. Stop getting distracted, Paul. Focus. Right. The last few weeks, I've been really interested in Jo's thoughts about finishing well. And she's making a point today about the little things we do.
2: 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Welcome back to Simple Discipleship. We're on episode 5 of this series on finishing well, and so far we've looked at why most leaders don't finish well, the dangers of pride and of being out of rhythm. And last week we saw Josiah, the king who turned it around, showing us that it's never too late. We tend to think about finishing well as something that happens at the end of our lives, but we're actually finishing things all the time. So I want to focus on the smaller finishes this week. We finish jobs, we finish roles. One season comes to an end and another begins. We move from one home in one street to a different home in another street. We leave churches, we step down from teams. We close chapters constantly. And how we finish one thing often influences how we start the next. So today we're talking about finishing things along the way. If we want to finish well, we need to practice finishing well in the smaller endings too. Let me tell you about a race that I finished early. It was school sports day and someone needed to run the 400 metres. No one was volunteering, so I put my hand up to rescue the poor PE teacher who was just trying to fill the spots. Now, I'm not a runner, but apparently everyone else was even less of a runner because I ended up winning by quite a lot, actually. I was like half a lap ahead of everyone else. And as I'm coming around the final bend, I see my PE teacher on the sidelines cheering. So naturally, I run over to her just, you know, for like the celebration. Except this is where it gets a bit embarrassing because I didn't actually win because she wasn't standing at the finish line. She was about 5 metres before it. And I got disqualified for crossing the track, even though I had enough time to go back and finish the race. It didn't matter. I was disqualified. 5 metres from the end of the race that I was winning, I'd stopped running before I'd actually finished. Now, it's a bit of a ridiculous story about a school sports day race, but it stuck with me because it's a clear picture of what we do sometimes in life. We're doing really well, we're nearly at the end, and we just check out before the finish line. When you know you're coming to the end of a role or a season, isn't it so easy to mentally check out? Maybe you've handed in your notice at work and you've got a few weeks left. What's the temptation? To coast, to do the bare minimum and maybe let things slide a little bit because, hey ho, you're leaving anyway. It doesn't really matter, does it? Or maybe you're stepping down from a team at church and you've been serving for years. Maybe you're a bit tired. So in those final few months, you kind of stop showing up with the same energy. You start turning up a bit late or maybe not at all. Or maybe you're moving house or moving to a new city. And suddenly you stop investing in the relationships you've built there because you're already focused on what's next. I get it, I've done it, we all have. Paul says this though in 2 Timothy 4:7, I have fought the good fight, I have finished the race, I have kept the faith. Let's not miss that word, finish. Not, I've mostly finished the race, or I finished the race except for that last little bit. I have finished the race. Paul uses the imagery of a race a lot during his letters, and it comes up again in 1 Corinthians 9. Verse 24 says, do you know that in a race all the runners run, but only one gets the prize? Run in such a way as to get the prize. Prize-winning runners don't walk across the finish line. They give it one final burst of energy, one last push with their chests out. They definitely don't pull a Joe and stop 5 metres before it. Paul ran to the end. If we're going to finish well, we need to stay present and show up fully until the end. There's another temptation when we're finishing something, the temptation to finally say what we've wanted to say for years. You know what I mean. You're leaving an organisation and suddenly all the problems that you've been holding back about come flooding out. You think, well, there are no consequences now. I can finally be honest because I'm leaving. What are they going to do? And look, there might be legitimate things that do need to be said. I'm not saying we should never give feedback or speak truth. But when we do so, are we speaking to build up or are we speaking because we can finally speak without consequences? Ephesians 4:29 says, "Do not let any unwholesome talk come out of your mouths, but only what is helpful for building others up according to their needs, that it may benefit those who listen." Let's not forget that when we hurt someone with our words, even if we're leaving, that's still a consequence that we have to live with. We end up carrying that bitterness and often carry it into our next thing. We can say what needs to be said instead in love and humility. Do you remember back in episode 1 when we talked about the peak end principle? It's the psychological phenomenon that we remember a person or an event based on the peak moment, that's good or bad, and the ending, which means the ending can redeem or taint the whole experience. That's why when leaders fall, it almost always undoes all of the good that they've done because the ending overshadows everything else. But it works the other way too. A good ending can leave a lasting, positive impression. Think about the people who've left well in your life. Maybe it was a manager who finished their time with you by writing you a card telling you what they saw in you, or a friend who moved away but took the time to say goodbye properly, or a pastor who stepped down but blessed the next person coming in and led the transition with love. Those endings leave a good taste. They're memorable in the best way. People won't necessarily remember all the good work that you did for 5 years, but they will remember how you left. So how you leave matters. Also, we're ambassadors of God. The way that we finish represents Him. When we leave poorly, we misrepresent Him. But when we leave well, we reflect God's character. The God who was able to say, "It is finished," not "It's mostly done." So whether you're leaving an organisation, stepping down from a paid or voluntary role, moving from one neighbourhood to another, or transitioning away from a church, go out with blessing, not bitterness. And I know that that's easier said than done, especially if you're leaving because of hurt or disappointment or disagreement. But even then, especially then, how you leave matters. Hebrews 12:15 warns us, "See to it that no one falls short of the grace of God and that no bitter root grows up to cause trouble and defile many." Bitterness doesn't just affect you. It spreads and defiles many, but blessing opens doors. It keeps relationships intact and it even allows you to leave things better than you found them. So let me give you a few practical tips for finishing things well. First, stay present and show up fully until the end. Don't mentally check out before you physically left. If you're still there, be there. Do the work, show up on time, serve with the same energy that you had at the start. Keep engaging and contributing and keep caring about the work and the people. I know it's hard, especially if you're tired or if you're excited about what's next or if the thing you're finishing has been difficult, but run to the end. Don't walk the final lap. Second, encourage people as you go. Take the time to tell people what you've loved about your time with them. What do you appreciate about them? What do you see in them that maybe they don't see in themselves? The tongue has the power of life and death, so choose life. Third, if you want to give feedback, offer it from a place of love. Remember Ephesians 4:29, "Do not let any unwholesome talk come out of your mouths, but only what is helpful for building others up according to their needs, that it may benefit those who listen." There's a difference between feedback and criticism. Feedback is given for someone's growth. Criticism, let's face it, is often given to make ourselves feel better. If your feedback isn't going to build someone up, if it isn't going to benefit them, then maybe it's better left unsaid. And if you do give feedback, do it humbly and in love. Give it in a way that they can actually receive it. Don't just unload because you finally can. Fourth, if you can, give yourself some transition time. This one isn't always possible, I know, but if you can build in some space between finishing one thing and starting the next, it helps you actually finish well. When we finish something on a Friday and start something new on a Monday, it's hard to be fully present at the end. We just end up trying to transition while we're still there, and that doesn't really work. Now, I know we can't all have space between things. Sometimes life just doesn't work that way. But if you can, even if it's just a few days, give yourself time to process the ending before you jump into the beginning. It will help you stay present until the end. Remember, how we finish one thing influences how we start the next. If you leave a job in bitterness, you'll carry that into your next role. You'll be more guarded, more cynical, probably less willing to trust. If you leave a church wounded and angry, you will struggle to settle into the next one. You'll be looking for problems and holding back. But if you leave well, with gratitude and blessing and closure, you'll step into the next thing with a clean slate, with freedom and renewed hope. The endings you create shape the beginnings that you step into, so be deliberate about it. Let me ask you, what are you finishing right now? Maybe it's a job or a role at church or a season of life, a relationship or a project or a commitment. Maybe it's something small that no one else would even notice. Are you going to check out early and coast to the end? Or are you going to stay present and run to the finish line? Are you going to leave bitterly, finally saying what you've wanted to say? Or are you going to leave with blessing and grace? Remember, how you finish this thing will influence how you start the next thing. The bitterness you carry out becomes the bitterness you carry in, but that also means that the blessing that you leave behind becomes the blessing that you can step into. And most importantly, the way we finish represents the God that we serve. So finish well, not perfectly, we're not aiming for perfection, but faithfully, fully, and with grace. Run to the end. Don't walk or stop 5 metres before like I did. So here's the question for this week. What are you finishing right now and how will you finish it well? And I'd love to pray for you. Thank you, Lord, that you finished what you started. Help us to finish well too. Not just our lives, but the roles and seasons and jobs and relationships that we're ending along the way. Give us the grace to stay present, the courage to bless even when it's hard, and the wisdom to know when to speak and when to stay silent. Help us to run our races to the end and to cross every finish line well. In your precious name, Jesus. Amen.

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0: Beautiful World from Saints on UCB One. So all this week, we have been playing you a record of the week, as is our wont. Every day in every show, a record that we consider to be worthy of attention gets an airing. So you get bombarded with it, really. Hopefully, you find them a positive experience and you enjoy them all. I certainly have been enjoying this week, because this week we chose Terri-Ann and her new one, You Remain. Born and raised in Memphis, Tennessee. Oh, wouldn't you love to be able to say that? As somebody who is a bit of a country fan, I'd love to be able to say that. Anyway, she was part of Toby Mac's backing band and then started releasing her own music in 2016. She's part of a team or an organization that mentors girls through musical training in Memphis, where they find, for a variety of reasons, prejudice, discrimination, etc., there is a limited artistic opportunity. She is a cracking performer as well. If you ever get a chance to see her live, it's worth the effort. And this week, Terri-Ann and You Remain is
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0: Ah, it's great, isn't it? I mean, it's a great song, great theology, great performance and so on. But as well, I'm so glad we chose this week to play this as our record of the week, because it's just got such a summery, sunny, bright morning feel to it, doesn't it? Terry Ann and You Remain, record of the week this week here on UCB1, which of course is exactly...
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3: Jesus told parable about a guy who was rich and who built barns for himself, and he got richer still, and he thought, what am I going to do? I know, I'll pull the barns down and make even bigger barns and save more and say, eat, drink and be merry. And then God comes and says, you fool, you do not know that your life is required of you this night. And he had no time to then say, oh, I want to make a deathbed confession. None of us knows the day or the hour when our life will end. So to live a life of, yeah, I know there's a God, and, you know, I want to live life for me a bit first, you know, have a bit of fun in my teens and 20s, get my family grown up, get the kids through uni or apprenticeship, and then when I'm retired, you know, yeah, then I'll have time for God. You don't know if a bus might knock you down tomorrow. So the only chance you have is now. The safest chance you have is now to make a decision. Now.
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1: Well, it is good to have your company. And as I've said before, you can email paul at ucb.co.uk. It's a few years now since Tim Keller, the author, writer, preacher, teacher, church leader, passed. But I came across an article this week that listed some of the things he said and went, do you know, this is relevant to our everyday life, and I thought they're not wrong. So if I may, through the program today, I would just like to salt our time together with a little bit of Tim Keller, who, talking about tolerance, said this: tolerance isn't about not having beliefs. It's about how your beliefs lead you to treat people who disagree with you. And before we get too focused on how people who disagree with us and our beliefs treat us, let's ask ourselves the question, how do I treat those who disagree with me? And does that reflect Jesus? Up to the news with this.
3: I'm a simple man.

like everybody else. I got a twisted, broken story I could tell. I paved the road to hell with stones I laid myself.

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0: So I thought that was a very interesting nuance there, didn't you? From Isaiah chapter 30, verse 18. Yeah? I tell you what, let's just listen to it again.
2: Yet the Lord longs to be gracious to you. Therefore he will rise up to show you compassion. For the Lord is a God of justice. Blessed are all who wait for him.
0: God is a God of justice, but also a God of compassion. And the fact that in Isaiah 30, verse 18, those two things are inexorably linked together should actually shape the nuance of how we communicate and how we relate to our God, shouldn't it? So often, God is portrayed either as a condemnatory, justice-orientated, judging gods, or as a bit of a soft-on-crime, compassionate, it's-okay God. And the truth is, he's neither. He's neither. He's more nuanced than that. He's a God of justice. He will be a God of judgment. But he's also a God of compassion and forgiveness, slow to anger, quick to forgive, etc., etc. Nuance and accuracy in how we interpret and relate to our God and how we communicate that to the world around us is essential, isn't it?
3: They say

What a lovely sound. Ellie Limebear and Sam Henshaw and Vulnerable. So it's good to have your company. I am Paul Hammond, and in this hour, dearly beloved, going to do, as we've been doing for the last few weeks, little teasers of podcasts that we are playing here on UCB. And in this hour, I would like to give you a chance to hear a little bit of our Artist in the Spotlight for this week, and also a little bit of our Life Issues this week, which talks about the way in which people weaponize the Bible to judge and condemn others. I'll give you a little taster of that in a moment or two. Also, though, can I just say, very excited, can I just say, looking forward to 12:30 and our moment of indulgence.

0: I'll be honest with you, I could play this little bit over and over again. It's Bryn Haworth live, and it is a classic, classic song. I wonder if you can identify it from that. Did you get it from that? No? Would you like to hear it again? Okay. All right. No. Not just because I like it and said I could play it. No. To give you a chance, you have to try and identify, see if you can identify the tune. If you can, email Paul at ucb.co.uk. Do you think you've got it? I think the end of this gives it. Just listen. Oh, yeah, I mean, straight into it. Yes, mind you, I do have the advantage of knowing what it is. I'll tell you what I'll do. I'll have a think about that for the rest of this hour. Just before 12 o'clock news, I'll tell you what it was. I'll tell you what it is. And then we'll play the whole thing around about 12:30, that is.
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0: Trampolines. I'm better. So it's UCB One. I'm Paul Hammond. And here at UCB, we have a whole range of podcasts, and some of them are very closely associated with UCB One. So over the last few weeks, I've been highlighting in this hour and sometimes in the 12th or 1 hour as well, some of the podcasts that we do, and just going, hey, you might want to take a look at this. It might be worthy of your attention. And Joel Brown started a podcast, which, I mean, in fairness, the feature has been running on UCB One for a while now. So the Artist in the Spotlight interview was actually started by Helen Lee, who's now can be found on the Evening Mix on UCB One, Monday to Friday from 7 at night, 7 in the evening. But it was started by Helen, and then Joel took it up when she went off to have a baby. And Joel has been carrying it forward and chatting to a whole range of artists about their music. And we thought, this is really good stuff. We should put this into a podcast. And so we did. And this week's podcast sees Joel speaking to Elijah Thomas, who was actually born and raised in Germany, right? His dad was a German filmmaker, or is a German filmmaker. His mum, an American vocal coach. Interesting the way that sort of blends together for Elijah's perspective about communication and music and so on and so forth. Spoke to Joel this week about his desire to make music that brings change for people's lives.
1: I remember actually, I was sitting with an old friend in the car, and we started releasing music with the Outbreak Band Worship thing. And he's just like a supporter because he knows me. He hasn't given his life to God yet, or to Jesus yet, but he's interested, and I really believe God is working on him. And so I remember the conversation was, he was listening to my song, like the worship song. He was like, oh, that's so cool. But he kind of started to be honest. He was like, I mean, I like it, but I don't get any of it, because I think it was something about the blood of Jesus, and you know, like really deep. And it was such a beautiful song. I'm so grateful to was able to be part of that project. And I remember being at home and was like, oh man, I love the song, but it kind of was sad for me that he didn't really get, or he didn't really understand yet. And I was like, it would be so cool to, I think I didn't even think about myself. I was like, oh man, I want more music in general for people like that to be like, okay, just relatable struggles, and not this thing of, so you should, or you should do that, or it's more like, hey, who's with me right now? I have that struggle. Do you feel me? You know, and that's like kind of the thing, what I was like, I had that desire of, oh, that would be so cool. And I remember being in a session, and I just started writing a song with who's today my main producer. It was my first session, and the song is called Rebind. It's also the first thing I released. And I remember people from my old school haven't heard of God at all, and they're like, I don't know what it is, man, but I could really, like, if I listen to your music, it gives me hope. And what I love about this is that it's not, yo, how you sing, or you have such a good voice, or any of that. It's more like the lyrics that you, like, when I listen to that lyrics and when I hear the music, it does something. And that was my prayer since the beginning, from day one. If they forget my name, that's fine. But if in any way my music can help someone get to know God's heart behind all that and get to know his love. And so that was something that encouraged me a lot. And so I think that was something where my need really started, being I'm going to make that music, even though I still, until this day, love the traditional worship, and I'm still doing it and I'm loving it, and it's so important. But so that was kind of the process starting my own project.
2: It's interesting how, like you said, the initial feeling you had after that moment with your friend in the car, that initial moment was actually sadness. And on its own, if that was all you saw, it could be like, that's not a good situation to be in. And yet it seems to have like focused your mind into what you are creating. How important do you think it is for you, but maybe even just any musician, to have kind of that focus and that goal of like, this is what I'm trying to create? How important is that to have a real moment like the one that you did?
1: Wow. Yeah. Wow, that's so, bro, so good questions, really. I just have to appreciate it at that point, man. No, it's so good. Yeah, I feel like also being in the industry or in that music thing in general, I think it's most important to, first of all, know your vision, know your goal, know why you started, and having that conversations, maybe something else for other artists, like other thing or other conversation or other moment why they started what they're doing. And for me, what I really needed to learn, also have people in like an inner circle that I, on a day-to-day basis, talk to about that vision, to really keep me reminded. Also, I'm giving them the authority also to tell me if they're like, so are you good? Like, something going on? Like, let's talk about why you do what you do, and not be naive in that point, being like, oh, I'm just going to get carried away. Oh, I love that music. Let's go. But to get back to, because, yeah, and that's what I'm so grateful for, and what I also would recommend, also having people where you're like, okay, I really want you to be a person who can speak into my heart, to really, if you know something's going on, I want you to take my hand and be like, bro, don't forget why you're here. And I think having, first of all, these people, but also that vision to always also talk about, because sometimes I feel like I know why I'm doing what I'm doing, but I think it's important for me, I can only talk for myself, to always or like repeatedly talk about why I do what I do, why I started, what was my goal. And my goal was, because they always ask me, oh, like, when did you make it yet in the industry? Did you make it? And I was like, what does that mean? Did I make it? You know, what do I understand under that sentence? And for me, I remember a prayer I did. For me, my goal is if one person who listens to my music gets closer to God, I that's what I wanted to do. So I always, if someone asks me that, I'm like, so that's like what I'm trying to do. And if that happened, then thank, praise God, I'm going to keep going. And yeah, so I think it's very important to have these moments you remember being like, oh, I remember being in my bed and being like praying to God, I want to do this. Like these people who don't know you yet and make music that is relatable, that they can understand, and where we share struggles. And so, yeah, I think it's very important. I think that's what I also want to do and need to do in future, no matter how big this thing is going to get.
0: Elijah Thomas, speaking there to Joel. But I mean, that's a good attitude, isn't it, to be carrying? Speaking to Joel for the Artist in the Spotlight podcast. 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And of course, Elijah Thomas, former Record of the Week artist here on UCB One, with his song Someone. So as is our wont, having heard from Elijah, let's have a listen to his music.

Elijah Thomas and Someone on UCB One. And as I said, you can hear the whole conversation that he had with Joel for the Artist in the Spotlight podcast. 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Going to give you a little taster of that after this from Jamie McDonald.

0: absolutely beautiful. Jamie McDonald and who he is. 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Now, full disclosure, transparency all around, it's one of mine. 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And I got to start, I got the privilege of starting it some 20-odd years ago, where we just decided we were going to take a look at the real issues of life and go, what does the Bible actually say about this stuff? 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Now, you can find the Life Issues podcast wherever you access your podcasts. You can also see it these days. I tell you, all singing, all dancing. You can see it these days on the UCB Media channel on YouTube. You can also hear the whole conversation tonight from 8 o'clock here on UCB One. But I got to speak to the Reverend Helen Painter, PhD. She is the director of the Centre for the Study of the Bible and Violence at Bristol Baptist College. And one of her specialities is to look at the way in which Bible and Bible verses and Bible concepts have been used as a weapon to subjugate and oppress people and support ideas that couldn't be further from God's heart. We've called the episode Weaponizing the Bible. And the final part of my conversation started with me wondering this.
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0: My relationship with the Bible to ensure that I build and nurture rather than impose and constrain.
2: Yeah, and again, it's a beautiful question, and it's a big one. We see God and God's character revealed throughout Scripture, but the fullest revelation of the character of God is seen in the life and death and resurrection of Jesus Christ. So that's a very good place to start, and it's a very good place not to go far from. And whenever we read things in Scripture that would lead us, in our imagination, to act in a way that doesn't look like Jesus Christ, then we need to work a little harder and try and understand what is going on a little better before we jump to those conclusions. That would be a very good start, I think.
0: And what about when Scripture and truth is presented to us? We live in a world where there is a plethora of opportunity for us to hear preachers, in inverted commas, pontificate on all sorts of things, online, on social media, as well as in our churches. And I've had people say to me, but they're a church leader, they're a pastor, they're a preacher, they're a doctor, they're a this, they're a that, and therefore they must be telling the truth. It must be right. Mm-hmm. Where is the place of testing of the word?
2: Yeah. Well, this kind of brings us back to reading in community again, I think, because it challenges these kind of idiosyncratic voices. This is actually, if this isn't too much of a rabbit hole, this is actually why I feel quite strongly about denominational structures, which can feel awfully, sometimes feel divisive and sometimes feel just administratively dull or whatever. But speaking about my own tradition, for example, you know, we have processes in the Baptist family that test the call of ministers and can call them to account if they go a bit off the rails. And that is the beauty of a denomination. And it doesn't mean that bad things don't happen in the Baptist family, of course, or in other denominations, but there are systems and safeguards that will help us to discern together as a family, which voices are faithful and which voices are building their own platform or something else. So I think that's part of it. But I do think we need to be prepared, need to listen with discernment. There's a difference between being discerning and being judgmental. But we often just fear judgmentalism so much that we're a bit unwilling to act with discernment, and that we need to be prepared to speak out when vote with our feet, I guess. Stop listening to those voices. And I suppose that our consumer desire, and also the kind of fed by the whole the internet, I suppose, to go where we fancy in terms of our listening and our being fed, rather than stick in and dig in with a local church where you're known, where the minister is known, where their character is known, where the fruit of their teaching is seen, where hopefully the remainder of the church leadership are would be calling that person to account if they're going off on one. There is enormous value in being part of a local church in that way, which we lose when we just kind of chase after the celebrity preachers. And I celebrity preachers are almost by their very nature a risk, I think. I would love us to stop chasing celebrity preachers.
0: Yes, see, I think you're right that there is a consumerist mentality towards, well, so much of life now, but when it comes to finding the teaching, I suppose we're back to the echo chamber thing as well, aren't we? Finding the teaching that kind of suits us, that fits in with our perspective, that, he says, slightly hesitantly, don't want to misquote what the apostle said, but tickles our ears, then perhaps we need to more intentionally be willing to listen to, examine, challenge and accept or dismiss stuff that doesn't sit naturally with us. How much personal responsibility do we need to start to take for our understanding of the Bible? Because most people, I think, assign the responsibility for their understanding of the Bible to their local church leader, their preacher, the authors that they write, which, you know, it's not a bad thing. You've written a book or two yourself. It's not a bad thing. But how much do I need to actually accept? It's down to me to make sure I know what is truth and test what is being put into me.
2: I accept the principle, but I think it depends on someone's spiritual maturity. You know, the apostle speaks about some people needing milk and some people being ready for meat. And I certainly think that those of us who've been in the faith for a while should be taking responsibility for that. And as part of that, should be taking responsibility for keeping an ear open for, you know, false teaching, unhelpful teaching from others as well. I think those who are newer in the faith, it's probably a bit too much to expect. And that then puts the responsibility on the rest of us, and especially on those of us in church leadership, to ensure that we are feeding people with nourishment, not with either fast with junk food or with something that is poisonous.
0: Yeah, that's, I think, a very good way of putting it, because the junk food mentality, the quick, I often hear older Christians in particular bemoaning the fact that these days you don't have an opportunity to sit down and really, you know, get into the word over an hour and so, because it does feel as though more and more of what society is willing, perhaps even able to take on board, is shorter and shorter sound bites.
2: I'm going to take a risk now and tell you an anecdote, although I won't tell you who it appertains to. But I once heard somebody say that advising people who preached, lay preachers really, that all you needed was a couple of gags, a story and a Bible text. And I was beyond incandescent.
0: And at that point, Dr. Helen picked up her Bible and reverted to the use of a sword and beat them around the head with it. But the trouble is, That's a very real danger, isn't it, in modern communication? Because are we preaching the word, or is it a TED talk?
2: Yeah, and I mean, much as I love a decent meaty sermon, I'm not saying you can't do something valuable in 10 minutes. But if all we ever do is 10-minute TED Talks, then we might be shortchanging people. Yeah. And if those 10-minute TED Talks are actually just a couple of gags and a joke and a Bible verse taken out of context, then we are not serving our people well, I would suggest.
0: And I think she makes a fair point, don't you? Hear the whole conversation tonight from 8 o'clock here on UCB One, or you can find it a broad-ranging, wide-ranging exploration of how people use, especially in this current political age, use ideas from the Bible to oppress, to subjugate, to undermine, to sell people short. And what we, as followers of truth, can do about it. 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

0: And that's the title from Cochran & Co. and Stand My Ground. It's UCB One. I'm Paul Hammond. Here's a thought.
1: Hi, Kieran Kelly here from the Christian Institute. I'm sure you know the story of the Good Samaritan. Jesus tells it in response to an expert in the law who asks him, "Who is my neighbour?" Jesus demands that we put our faith into practice. He doesn't call us to hide or retreat from engagement with society. He wants us to show love to those around us, our neighbours. We can do that in different ways, and for most of us, it won't involve binding up the wounds of an assault victim. But I wonder if you've ever thought that one way of loving your neighbour is to advocate for good laws. Laws that reflect what is right in God's sight. After all, God's moral law is good for all of society, our neighbours, not just Christians. The expert in the law was confronted, and perhaps confounded, with an entirely new way of showing love to his neighbours. And the instruction for us is the same as for him.
0: So how are we going to work that out in our lives? That's the question, isn't it? You're listening to UCB One. I'm Paul Hammond. This is Low.

0: low and can't shake the feeling. You're listening to UCB One. I'm Paul Hammond. I did say that I will give you a chance to have a think about what tune this might be. Yes, it's a little clip of our Moment of Indulgence song that's coming up at 12:30. Oh, yeah. I mean, that's just lovely guitar work, isn't it? It really is. So, did you guess what it was? Did you manage to identify it? Yes, congratulations to everybody who went, Paul, Paul, Paul, Paul, is it People Get Ready? Is it? People Get Ready? Is the train coming? Yes, it is. Well done. But, it is the Bryn Haworth live version. My Moment of Indulgence. 12:30-ish.
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0: Not least because at 1:30, my moment of indulgence is this. It is the live version of Bryn Haworth singing and performing People Get Ready. Yes, it's not a tune that we would often play on UCB One. But round about 12:30, I get to play my moment of indulgence. And that's what it's going to be today. A very good afternoon to you. Welcome to the programme. It is good to have your company. We'll also take a look, little snippet of a podcast you might be interested in, because on the Sunday show, I do like to roll the podcast past you. We've also got Word for Today coming up with a promise from God that you can take to the bank and depend on, whether it's a sunny, bright day or whether it's tipping it down and it's as miserable as sin, you can stand secure on this promise no matter what. We'll find out what that is later on as well. As today is World Parrot Day. I love that. I mean, it's also No Tobacco Day, which I think is very laudable. It's also Trinity Sunday, the Sunday after Pentecost, when a lot of the church acknowledges the reality of a Father who loves us, a Saviour who redeems us, and a Spirit who abides and walks with us as a counsellor, comforter, and guide, which is worth noting, isn't it? But it's also World Parrot Day. What's your best parrot impersonation?

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0: And it's always good to hear from you, especially if you get in touch and go, you know, paul@ucb.co.uk. Yeah. Especially if you get in touch and go, Paul, have you seen this? Have you heard this? And I had an have you seen this? Have you heard this moment this week? And I'll be honest with you, every time I've tried to tell someone this story, I've got emotional. I've got upset, all right? So I'm going to do my best, but bear with me, yes? Because it's just, I just think it's an incredibly powerful tale of how someone was willing to kind of look beyond the normal expectations of society. And it's to do with ice cream. So it was a hot, sunny day. We've had a couple of them, haven't we? Yeah, so we can identify. Hot summer, it's in the States. Hot, sunny day. Ice cream seller pulls up. And immediately, there's a queue of kids wanting ice creams, and adults as well, but, you know, right. And as she's looking out of her little window, she sees a child leave the queue and walk away, tears pouring down his face. Now, I'm a granddad, so the moment I hear that, I'm kind of, you know, imagining my grandchildren, all of that. So, and if you're a mom or a dad or an uncle or an auntie or a big brother or, you know, yeah, kind of immediately we kind of feel that, don't we? These little lads are walking away. And she says, where's he going? What's wrong with him? And his cousin says, that's my cousin, he hasn't got any money for ice cream. I've got money for ice cream when we came out this morning. He didn't bring any money. He hasn't got any money. And he's walking away, head down, really upset, not listening to anybody. And she makes such an effort to get his attention. I mean, it's great. You see the video on YouTube. Just an incredible effort to get his attention, to call him back. And to get him to come back. And then she gives him an ice cream. And utters what I think are incredible words. She says, no child walks away on a day like this without an ice cream. And in a world where so often it's about the bottom line and it's about making money and it's about not being generous. She, like many, many other people, chooses generosity of spirit. Oh, that more of us would choose generosity of spirit and ensure that people do not walk away on a day like this. Yeah? Thank you to the person who drew my attention to that story. Even though it has caused me to shed more than a couple of tears, just at the sheer beauty of it. 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This is Lee Nash.
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0: Rene and the Light on UCB One, where through the programme today, I have been quoting the words of Tim Keller. He said this: when Jesus Christ was in the Garden of Gethsemane and the ultimate darkness was coming down on him and he knew it was coming, he didn't abandon you. He died for you. If Jesus Christ didn't abandon you in his darkness, the ultimate darkness, why would he abandon you now in yours? If the suffering Jesus endured did not make him give up on us, nothing will. Tim Keller, really good point. Because the truth is, God is with you.
1: The word for today, written by Bob and Debbie Gass.
2: Today, God is with you. To have a personal relationship with someone, there must be two-way communication. Even the most uncommunicative spouse has to grunt every once in a while, or it isn't a marriage, it's a monologue. So the Lord being with you and you being with the Lord takes place primarily in your mind. Two people may occupy the same room, but if one of them is sleeping or engrossed in television, they're not really with each other. There must be interactive awareness. Now, as human beings, we don't have direct access to each other's thoughts. We can use words, human touch, or hand gestures to guide another person's thoughts. But God is infinite rather than finite, so he is able to guide our thoughts directly. He can speak to us through scripture or through the words of another person, but he can also plant his thoughts directly into our minds. 1 Corinthians 2 verse 16 tells us we have the mind of Christ. And this can happen anytime, anywhere. So your mind is your meeting place with God. There's much about God speaking to you that's a mystery. There are no formulas. You cannot control God's communication with you. You cannot force him to speak by being more pious or more sincere or by working hard. In John 3 verse 8, Jesus told Nicodemus, "The wind blows where it wishes, and you hear the sound of it but cannot tell where it comes from and where it goes. So is everyone who is born of the Spirit." This much you can be certain of today. God is with you, and he will speak to you if you take the time to listen.
0: So true, isn't it? And if you'd like your own copy of Word for Today, ucb.co.uk/signup, all the details are there. Put your details in and we'll send it out to you every quarter.

0: Gable Price and Friends and Heaven Closes Doors. Right then. Good. There comes a time in everybody's life where they need a bit of country and western.
1: Absolutely brilliant. I love it.
2: How good is that?
0: Oh, that's a cracker as well, isn't it? Thoroughly enjoyed that.
3: It's a moment of indulgence.
0: Yes, indeed. It is time for a moment of indulgence where I get to play you a song simply because I like it. No other reason. That's why we call it a moment of indulgence. I play it because I like it. Today, I would like to bring to you a classic song performed by, I think it's fair to say, a classic artist with some classic guitar work in the middle of it as well. It's the old Curtis Mayfield song, People Get Ready. The first time I heard this, it was actually Eva Cassidy's version. But this is Bryn Haworth bringing the reality of his faith and spiritual life to it. It's People Get Ready.

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1: it's a moment of indulgence.
0: Yeah, Bryn Haworth live, and people get ready. The Curtis Mayfield song. And if you like those sort of live sets and that sort of live music, can I recommend Saturday Night with Steve? Because he very often drops that sort of stuff in from 8 o'clock right here on UCB One every Saturday night with Steve Best.
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0: It turns out I'm loved and that's enough. It's not wrong. Dorothy on UCB. The song's actually called That's Enough. I'm Paul Hammond. I did promise earlier on that I would give you one more, a taster of one more podcast before I wrap things up today, didn't I? So I wonder if we could do that now, because, well, there's a whole range of podcasts available to you through the UCB Player app. There's a whole page devoted to our podcasts. Things like Artists in the Spotlight, Life Issues, etc., etc., etc. Okay. There's also a series of Looking at the Bible podcasts with Mike Beaumont and Dave Taverner. And that includes, as well as Bible Books in 30 Minutes and so on and so forth, and Bible songs and so on, it includes Bible parables. And in the Bible parables one, there's, well, this thought from Mike about the Old Testament being as important to us and our lives today as Christians as the New Testament.
1: Your Christian life will be all the richer if you can start to draw the Old Testament in to the New Testament. As Jesus actually says, any wise teacher and learner needs to be doing, we need to be getting the old coins and the new coins. You just get stuck in the Old Testament, well, sorry, you're going to miss Jesus. And there's not salvation there. It's all preparing for and pointing to him. You just get stuck in the New Testament. It's not going to be long at all before you discover there's lots you can't understand in the New Testament, because a lot of the pictures and the imagery and the teaching is deeply rooted in the Old Testament background, and you certainly can't understand the fullness of why Jesus came, you know, not just to save a few individuals and whisk them off to heaven, but to fulfill that promise made to Abraham of God making a people for himself. So wise teachers and wise learners, which we need to continue to be both throughout our Christian life, will do both. Do you know, even as I'm talking to you, I'm just reminded of an incident that happened many years ago when I was preaching in India at a big conference there. And I remember at one point there was a family suddenly got up as the preacher announced what the Bible text was, and it was going to be from the Old Testament. And they got up and in a huff walked off. And so me being me and, you know, rather pushy and cheeky at times, found an opportunity to say to them, I couldn't help but notice, you know, you got up and walked out at that point, because they were fairly far forward in this big meeting. So it was a bit obvious. Mm. And they'd made it obvious, by the way.
2: Okay.
1: They went out, you know, clearly in a huff.
2: To be seen.
1: Yeah. So I thought I would just nicely challenge this. And I said, so why did you? Oh, it's because he was preaching from the Old Testament. I don't want to hear from the Old Testament. I just want the pure truth of Jesus. And so it sounded so super spiritual, didn't it? So I thought, oh, well, in for a penny, in for a pound, and took the opportunity to say, you know what? You'll never know the pure truth of Jesus if you're throwing away the book that for him was his Bible, that he loved and trusted and lived by and honoured. And if you want to honour him, you will honour what he honoured. And actually, you're just missing out on so much of what God wants to say to you by this, I didn't say it, rather naive and childish view that, yeah, we don't want that, do we?
0: Mike Beaumont. Challenging stuff from Mike. He's always willing just to push the point. And you can hear his podcast along with David Taverner, whole range of podcasts looking at Bible content, whether it's Bible books, Bible songs, Bible characters, or in this case, Bible parables, and taking a look at the importance of them in our everyday life. 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

Strange ending, but good point. It's been part of the new music list for this month here on UCB One. We are Messages and Halfway Home. And of course, tomorrow we'll see the dawn of a brand new music list as we step into June.

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0: Where we are toodling our way towards the 1 o'clock news. And then, of course, it will be time for our Sunday afternoon talk. And our Sunday afternoon talk this week, continuing the series that we've been hearing about Elijah and Elisha, and thinking about the legacy that we can leave in this life. It's important to consider.

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1: From the Sky News Centre at 1. Thousands of Arsenal fans are lining the route of their Premier League victory parade in North London. The team are returning from Budapest, having lost the Champions League final on penalties to Paris Saint-Germain. Our reporter Phoebe Southworth is near the Emirates Stadium.
2: It's a very jubilant atmosphere. 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

0: As they come down here in four enormous victory parade buses, and horns are the order of the day. There are so many going off all the time.
1: Well, these supporters told us they wouldn't miss it despite last night's result.
2: Today we're going to go around, see the parade, see the boys up, the Gooners, come on.
3: From our home base, which is Holyhead on Anglesey, North Wales, stayed near Euston. We got the tube up here this morning.
4: All the way in New Delhi, we're supposed to have this on 25th, then we reach the Champions League final, so I hung about in London for 6 days for this day.
1: Well, police in France say 780 people were arrested following PSG's win last night. 57 officers were injured. A huge search operation is underway to find an 11-year-old boy who's gone missing in the River Don in South Yorkshire. He was last seen going into the water in Mexborough yesterday evening. The government's hiring the former chief executive of Marks & Spencer to help get more young people into work. A report warns of an economic crisis unless something's done to stop rising numbers of unemployed. Scotland's World Cup squad are officially on their way to the US. They'll be joined by teenager Tyler Fletcher, who replaces the injured Billy Gilmore. Head coach Steve Clarke explains why he's opted for the 19-year-old from Manchester United.
5: For myself, it was a really difficult night. I haven't slept much, I've got to be honest. I had to disappoint another three players this morning again, by telling them that they'd missed out. I just felt that Tyler had come into the squad this week and showed up really well.
1: And there's another big shock at the French Open. Women's number three seed Iga Świątek's been knocked out in straight sets by Marta Kostyuk. That's the latest. I'm Jenny Barsby.
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0: And I'm Paul Hammond. 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If you've been with me on the journey that has been today's program, you will know that I have been quoting a lot of Tim Keller. Came across a really interesting article about some of the things that Tim Keller, who died a few years ago, of course, said, and just really pertinent, relevant stuff. If you're a regular listener, you'll know that I frequently drop in a voice of history, thoughts from yesteryear that are relevant to today's slot as well in this hour. And you may well be thinking to yourself, I bet he's going to have Tim Keller. I bet he's going to choose Tim Keller today. That's what he's been building up to. Should we find out? Okay, after this.

0: Oh, that's good. Bit gospel-y, isn't it, really? Lecrae, Tasha Cobbs-Leonard, and Your Power.
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0: Indeed you are. Hello, Treacle. Yes, indeed. A very good afternoon to you, and welcome to that portion of the show where we invite you to consider and cogitate perusing the perspectives of those who has gone before. Yes, it's time for a voice from history where we consider the words of somebody who lived a little while ago. And as I've been talking about Tim Keller right the way through the show, many of you may suspect that I was going to go there for our voice of history today. But no, we're going a little further back. John Milton, author of Paradise Lost, of course, he said this, and I find these very challenging and powerful words. The end of all learning is to know God, and out of that knowledge, to love and imitate Him. The world is full of things that we can learn. The world is full of lessons that we should learn. And our life is to be a learning and growing and developing experience. But the truth is, when we find the reality of God, we find all the answers. We might need to learn what the questions are, but we find all the answers. And in that knowledge, to live a life that loves and imitates Him is the very best that we can do. John Milton, he said this, the end of all learning is to know God, and out of that knowledge, to love and imitate Him.

I was supposed to be someone who would run to your defenses, a friend that you could not always put your trust in. Ran away for just a minute, wasn't with you at the finish. How could you look at me the same? But you say,

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0: Nona, and put down the phone. Sometimes it's good to put you down your phone. No, trust me. Sometimes it is good. Put it down and talk to somebody. Put it down and take a look at what's going on around you. I mean, obviously, if you're listening to UCB right now on your phone, you don't want to put it down yet because we've got our Sunday afternoon talk coming up. And all this month, we have been hearing from Ben Tarbuck. Ben is lead pastor at Way Church in Wigan. It's a contemporary evangelical church in Wigan that is passionate about reaching out to community with the practical as well as the faith-based expression of Jesus' love. And all this month, I was going to say all this week then, but all this month, we have been hearing from Ben, reflecting on the life of Elijah and Elisha, or as Ben pronounces it, Elisha, and the way in which Elijah passed on the mantle of responsibility and of authority and so on to his prodigy, to the next generation. And in the final sort of study and reflection about Elisha's life, well, Ben wants to consider the tail end of his life, the legacy that he left, the legacy that he brought, and perhaps get us to think about ours as well.
1: 2 Kings chapter 13, when you're there, say, I'm there. Okay, great. Elisha, this is verse 20. Elisha died and was buried. Now, Moabite raiders, now that's the Moabites, don't sound real, but they are the tribe of Moab who live next door to Israel. Now, Moabite raiders used to enter the country every spring. Once, while some Israelites were burying a man, suddenly they saw a band of raiders. So they threw the man's body, just stops the funeral halfway through it, chucked the body inside the tomb, right? In Elisha's tomb. And when the body touched Elisha's bones, the man came to life and stood up on his feet. This is the last work of Elisha you will read about in the scriptures. So Heavenly Father, I pray today, you teach us what it means to leave a legacy worthy of your name, Father, and that we bring people back to life long after we're gone. In your name, Jesus, amen. This story teaches us so many things. There's just three I want to talk to you about today. The first one is this, is that there's a life after this one. So if you want a first point, there's a life after this one. Now, there's no way that Elisha was actually dead. His assets died. His body died, but his spirit went on into the everlasting. And that's the hope that we have. And there's a, and it's a subtle work here to explain that life, our life carries on after we leave our body behind. But there's a famous author and writer called Matthew Henry. And I like Matthew Henry for two reasons. One, he's got two first names as a full name. And I love those type of people. You know, hello, I'm David, David. Nice to meet you, David, David, you know. And the second, he's Welsh. And I just like Welsh people, you know. They're good at rugby. They're good at opera singing. You know, that's why. So Matthew Henry was a talented man. And some might say it's not unusual to meet a talented Welshman. If you're under 20, I'm not sure you would have got that joke, but if you ask someone older, they'll tell you. Okay, so this is what Matthew Henry writes about this. He writes this in his Bible commentaries as a Bible pundit. So this is what he said. When Elisha died, there was not an end of him. For then he could not have done this. By this, it appeared that the Lord was still the God of Elisha. Therefore, Elisha still lived. For God is not the God of the dead, but of the living. So as believers in Jesus, and if you're not a believer, that's cool, that's fair enough. But as I stand here today as a believer in Jesus, I have a hope and an assurance. I don't need to fear what's coming because my God is the God of the living. And I know there's a life after this. Fear has ripped through Wigan and the nation. The truth is this. when you come into contact with God, he doesn't give you a spirit of fear anymore. He gives you a spirit of power and of love and of self-control. That's quoted from this book. So if you're in here and fear is crippling you at the minute, let me pray for you and just receive it. Jesus, I ask, God, for anybody in here who's afraid, who's allowed fear to control their decision-making, who fear has a negative impact on their life, worry, insecurity, whatever it is, Lord, I ask you, Father, to break that cloud of darkness, pierce it with your glorious light. May they feel the warmth and the love again so that they can be strong and courageous in the life you have gifted them. Amen. If you receive it, say amen. Great stuff. So the first point is there is a life after this one. The second point is this, is that you leave a legacy behind. You leave a legacy behind. You are leaving something behind when you're gone. Elisha is clearly leaving something behind in this story. He lived his life from when he picked up this exact mantle. And when he picked it up, he spent decades and decades wearing this bad boy, walking around Israel, healing people, giving food to those who had no money or no food. He started schools of education and prophecy. He consulted kings and queens and governments. He was the one that prayed for the new kings and to be installed. He definitely lived his life full. And you know what's interesting is that if you've studied this story, there's a reason why the Moabite tribe, the Moabites, raided Israel every spring, right? It's because it's just been winter. If you think about it, stocks are low, food's a bit lower, things are scarce. And so they would raid it in the spring just to top up the bank accounts. But if you read the narrative of the Bible, if you go further back in the Old Testament, it's about 600 years before Jesus came along, something like that, you will learn that the Moabites were a serious threat to the people of God. That they weren't just raiding them, they were doing some serious damage with some serious firepower. And I love that this story subtly teaches us that Elisha, Elijah, and the prophets before them left their place better than they found it. That every generation that moved forward, Israel got stronger and stronger. And that's what I believe about our church. That every person that's ever attended or been a part of our church, that generation on generation, we leave it stronger than where we found it. Because we're all going to leave something behind, right? I'm going to admit a bit of a marital issue that we're facing, or that we did face. Is that okay? That was awkward silence. This is a bit of it. That's not serious. I mean, funny. I used to do this. I used to use the toilet, and then when it was empty, I didn't restock the toilet roll. There's about 50 million weddings in our church this year. Fella, learn a lesson, right? Right here. You know, I've paid the price, so you don't have to, okay? And it's fair enough, because, you know, once you're in there and you've, you know, committed, don't know how you need to... So, anyway, why was I telling you that? Yeah. Because I was leaving this behind. But this isn't good to anybody. We're not meant to live this life where we unravel year on year on year until what we leave behind is nothing. What is your legacy that you're leaving behind? Even if you're not a believer, even if you're on the fence with God, ask yourself the question, please. What legacy do you want to leave behind? Is it a legacy of goodness? Is it a legacy of faith? Is it a legacy of maybe physical things that you want to hand over to the next generation? But what is your legacy? I'm 33, right? And I'm already thinking, what legacy do I want to leave behind? I've got many decades. See, I want to live like Elisha, where I spent my life wearing the mantle and the purpose of God that he gave me, living in my divine right on this earth, where I spend my life giving and giving and giving, so that one day when I'm not around anymore, the mere mention of a story that I was a part of, maybe someone talks about they came into contact with me and encouraged or inspired. Maybe it's something that we physically handed off to the next generation. I want to have that ability where when people get close to my story, they find their way back to life. They find the way back from the pit that they've been in. Instead of just doing what some people do and just leave this behind. I want to live like Elisha. Long after he was gone, God was still at work. Isn't that so cool? And when it comes to your legacy, what I would say is that, you know, if you live good, live a good life, you leave good things behind. If you live a great life, you leave great things behind. One thing I loved about my granddad, who died decades ago, was many things. But, you know, he was the one that taught me when I was young what those lines are for on the motorway. Do you know those lines when you go to a junction and then there's a 3 and there's a 2 and there's a 1? And some of you indicate on 1. Listen, it's the indicate on 3, please. So I just feel like it's therapy today. I don't feel like I would do it. Anyway, so I'll keep going. I'm enjoying it. So he's the one that taught me what those are for. Like Granddad Eddie. And Gran's looking out in the audience, maybe remembers that story. 3, 2, 1. I remember that. And he was also the one, my parents and my relatives are always quite vigorous when we went to church when I was a kid. But he was the one that did the if you're not a Christian, you might get this, but the Holy Ghost hop. I don't know if you know that one. If you've been in church for a long time, you might know this one. And you put an arm raised. I don't know if you can see me. You put the arm raised, right, like this. You put your head down and you just let your feet do the work. And so when a song would come on like Shine Jesus or whatever, he would just stand there and he would just start kicking his feet like that. You got to use the hips as the pendulum, you see. Engage your core. So he's doing this. And I remember thinking that is so funny as a little kid. And now I look back and I'm like dancing on the front row and throwing my hands up. And, you know, although that was funny at the time, it actually taught me a lesson. It left something inside of me that, okay, other people might think you look a bit daft when you're dancing, but do it nonetheless.
0: That's a really good point, isn't it? Yeah, from Ben Tarbuck, who's bringing us our Sunday afternoon talk. We'll have a bit of a break, play a bit of music, then we'll have the second part.

0: Will, citizens and King's Kaleidoscope, and I think you always will. I'm Paul Hammond, and bringing you, as is our wont in this hour, our Sunday afternoon talk. Ben Tarbuck is from Way Church in Wigan. The last few weeks, he's been looking at the life of Elijah and Elisha, and in this final talk on that subject, he considers legacy. Are we aware of the impact we have on others? And how should that prompt us to act?
1: There's a life after this one. So if you want a first point, there's a life after this one. Now, there's no way that Elisha was actually dead. His assets died. His body died, but his spirit went on into the everlasting. And that's the hope that we have. The second point is this, is that you leave a legacy behind. You leave a legacy behind. You are leaving something behind when you're gone. So I wanted to do something. I wanted to just declare some stuff before I invite the band up. Over your legacy with your mantle. But I don't know what your mantle is, right? So I'm going to need you to tell me whether this is you. So this is what I want to do. I'm going to read, there's about six or seven, something like that. And I'll say, your mantle, is your mantle to, the first one is teach children, right? So if you have a mantle, a passion, a God-given desire that you feel is in you, and if you don't have any mantle, hey, just enjoy the show. So I'm going to read them out. Are you ready? Okay. Is your, not yet, I've not read them out yet. Okay, ready? Is your mantle to teach children? Love teachers. Then I declare today that your legacy will not just be education, but inspiration, helping kids find their God-given purpose. Is your mantle to be a tradesman, engineer, or builder? Anybody? Okay, everybody look round because no one can get one at the minute, so just get their number after. No. Then I declare today that your legacy will not just be bricks and mortar, steel and metal, but one of enhancing people's quality of life. Not just building someone's house, but building someone's home. Is your mantle to be in business? Anybody in business today? Clap your hands. Then I declare today that your legacy will be one that enriches the world around you, giving those who have no social mobility an opportunity of a lifetime. Is your mantle to raise children, parent, foster, or volunteer, or grandparent, to raise children? Then I declare today that your legacy will be one where you role model what it means to live family on mission and produce God-centered mentalities in the next generation. Is your mantle to create art, music, or in the media industry? Anybody in here? Then I declare today that your legacy will cause a renaissance within people every time they see your work, becoming potent with prophetic insight. Is your mantle to bring justice for those who were either abused or used? Anybody in here? Thank you for your service. Then I declare today that your legacy will be one where trauma can become a trigger for true healing and hope, that a crown of beauty will rise from a dirty pile of ashes. Is your mantle to fight racial inequality and equity? Anybody in here? Then I declare today that your legacy will be to speak truth to power and create avenues of opportunity, divine fortuity, regardless of color, origin, or gender. Is your mantle to work in healthcare, nurses, doctors, midwives, anybody? Then I declare today that your legacy will be where your kindness and compassion will show people a greater love that first starts in our Heavenly Father. Is your mantle to work within government, local, regional, or national? Then I declare today that your legacy will be one where the power of love becomes the driver instead of a love of power, and that God's agenda is represented at the heart of future legislation. Is there anybody hearing my voice today that has a mantle to be part of the greatest flipping church in the Northwest? then I declare that a legacy of today's community church will be one of a postcode of hope, creating a new Eden at the heart of Wigan, planting churches, creating kingdom expressions, digging new rivers in the desert lands, making a way in the wilderness, seeing the captives set free so the lost can find a home and the desperate can find hope again. That's the legacy I want to leave. And not living at the butt end of life, leaving nothing behind. I want to live a life that leaves a legacy that blesses and touches future generations. And I want to encourage you by saying this, that I was reading this story because I didn't really know much about him and his life and all that kind of. I remember reading it and I was in a real moment of worry, thinking, how the heaven can I walk in, you know, Dave, our founding leader's shoes, and Ray, his dad, and the amazing people before. How do I do that, you know? And I was having those moments, you know, I have a bit of a wobble. And I was like, oh, I don't know if I could. And I read this story, and I shared this with the lead team in our first meeting together. And I felt, as I was reading this, studying for this series, God spoke to me. And I read about God still working, past Alicia's death. And God spoke to me and he said, Ben, your work as TCC will bring people back to life long after you're gone. And he encouraged me. He said, I don't normally pull the God card, but it was genuinely him. And, you know, the churches that we'll plant in the future together, the kingdom expressions, social, economic things that we want to do, the books that are going to be written by people that you as one of the first fruits as a person this year, that it's gonna outlast us all. The third point is this, and it's the title of the talk today. So there's a life that lives on past here. There's a legacy we leave behind. And finally, my last point is this, that a man can bring you back to life. Man brought me back to life. One worry I had when we did the forgive me if you weren't here, but last week we picked up mantles, like little pieces of cloth, to represent what we feel God was asking us to do. And a concern I had was the whole comparison thing, because someone's small is big, you know, and someone's big is small. And I didn't want comparison to kind of be the thief of joy, because every mantle is different. But I just think your legacy becomes exponential when it's linked to God's purpose for your life. Imagine being there when this happened. Imagine just being in that, when suddenly you ran home after throwing your relative's body in a tomb because you were scared, and suddenly that relative returns. You know, just put yourself in those shoes just for a minute. What's going on? I don't know. Where am I? I don't know. The last thing I remember is touching that plug socket with a wet hand. And how did I get here? What happened? I don't know. I kind of just woke up in a cave with screaming happening. How did that? I don't know. But that's Elisha's tomb. That's where they buried that prophet. And I think when I bumped him, I think when you threw him on me, where there's a blame, there's a claim. When you threw him on me, I came back to life. I think that guy just brought me back. Just imagine that, right? That's my prayer for you, that what you leave behind brings people back to life, the mantle, the purpose that God has asked you to do. And he will do it if you partner with God. I want to be someone where the presence of God was so great in my life here that as I live on into the next life, the mere mention of what we did here stirs people back to life through the presence of God. Okay, finally, I've said to you in this series that Elisha is a lot like Jesus, even though they never met. It was a lot, many, many hundreds of years between them. And I've kind of worked hard to show you how Old Testament meets New Testament, tried to show you the thread of grace and narrative that runs through all the 66 books. But this story in particular, you can't get away from how familiar this story is in the life of Jesus. Because if you don't know, Jesus is the Son of God, sent here, raised here, spotless, perfect life. So all the brokenness, you know, the fear that I've talked to you before, all the wrongdoing that we do every day, that he pays the price for that. So the life that we live on past here is one of everlasting hope. He died on a cross and he came back to life. And I want to read you a passage from Luke 24, verse 1. On the first day of the week, very early in the morning, the women took the spices they prepared and went to the tomb. They found the stone rolled away from the tomb. Elisha was in a tomb. Jesus in a tomb. But when they entered, they did not find the body of the Lord Jesus. And while they were wondering about this, you know, has his body been stolen? Has it been mutilated because people didn't like him? As they were wondering about this, suddenly two men in clothes that gleamed like lightning stood behind them. Verse 5, in their fright, the women bowed down their faces to the ground, but the men said to them, why do you look for the living among the dead? He is not here. He has risen. Elisha died and stayed dead. Jesus died and came back. Why did he come back? Well, he came back for a reason. He came back for you. That's right, you. Normal, bog-standard person just like me. Person who's gone through the mud in their life. Someone who's got a vision and a hope for the future. Jesus came back for you. The truth is, my friend, when you touch Jesus, when you believe his identity and connect with him, that man can bring you back to life. Elisha's not around anymore and his bones are long gone. Jesus is still alive. He has risen, and so have you. They ask the question, why are you looking for the living among the dead? Listen, booze won't bring you back to life. It's not going to bring you back to life. Sex isn't going to bring you back to life. Fame isn't going to bring you back to life. Money is not going to bring you back to life. Jesus is. A man can bring you back to life. A man brought me back to life a long, long time ago, 26 years ago now. I want to be brought back to life. I want to believe in Jesus. Everything that I've heard today has confirmed that he is God, and I want that new life. So if that's you, I'm going to pray for you. Is that all right? Dear Jesus, I believe you're the Son of God. Thank you for forgiving me. I'm sorry. I'm yours now. I'm free now. Amen.
0: Amen. Ben Tarbuck from Way Church Wigan. Hopefully, we'll be able to bring you more from Ben next week for our Sunday afternoon talk. Something

0: And that's a promise that we can take hold of, isn't it? Matthews.
1: You're listening to Paul Hammond on UCB One.
0: And the song was called Broken Forever. Hey, that's it from me for today, dearly beloved. Thank you for your company. Back with you next Sunday, 10 o'clock, where it will be the start of our summer appeal. And so we will be bringing you lots of stories about how your support of UCB is impacting other people's lives for good. Right now, stick around for Brian. He's here after the news to take you through the rest of your Sunday afternoon. And wherever you find yourself this week, whatever you find yourself doing, whatever things come upon you, whatever things you have to face, know that walking alongside you is a God who, as we said right at the beginning, is able to do far more exceedingly than we can ask or think or imagine. And that's worth carrying. Ta-da.

0: underway.
1: Dive and rescue teams have been teams with kayaks and dinghies, ambulances and fire crews all trying to search for the 11-year-old boy. South Yorkshire Police have told us that he was seen getting into the water here at the River Don just before 8 p.m. last night, but he was not seen getting out.
0: In other news, the former head of Marks & Spencers has been drafted in to try to get more young people into work. Mark Bolland will advise the government on how to expand opportunities in employment, training or education. The UK's largest train operator has been taken into public ownership. Govia Thameslink Railways' four brands, Southern, Thameslink, Great Northern and Gatwick Express, cover swathes of southeast England and beyond. Their services account for one in six journeys across Britain. And Manchester United teenager Tyler Fletcher has been called up to Scotland's World Cup squad to replace the injured Billy Gilmour. He picked up a knee injury yesterday in the 4-1 friendly over Curaçao at Hampden Park. That's the latest. I'm Stevie Shillinglaw.
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1: Real summer vibes off that track, isn't there? Danny Gokey alongside Limbo Blaze, that is Todo El Mundo. You're on UCB One Sunday afternoon. It's Brian Farr with you. Thank you so much for joining in. And as we relax into our Sunday together, and I do hope you're having a blessed weekend so far. And I do want to say thank you so much to Paul Hammond for keeping us company over the last few hours. And whether you're on your way to church, maybe you're coming home from your place of worship, it really is a joy to be with you. And of course, for the next few hours, got plenty for you, including our record of the week. Also got your Sunday fun day, and in just a few moments, Faye Rowland is with us for teaching. Now though, let's get into the sounds of this. It's Hyper Fenton, now playing on UCB1.
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0: plenty of drums and guitars on that, isn't there? Kane and Jesus Music on UCB1. It's Branford with you, taking a look at the weather this afternoon. I can tell you it's going to be mainly dry and bright, sunny spells and light winds. A little bit further north in Scotland and Northern Ireland, it's going to be fresher and cloudier with scattered showers. They're going to be most frequent in the west and the north. Temperatures generally sitting between 17 and 19 degrees. So that's our outlook weather-wise this Sunday. Let's have a message from Faye Rowland that will just filter through your afternoon.
1: Hello, I'm Faye Rowland from reflectionary.org. Yesterday, I threw out some wrinkly plums for the birds. But imagine if the blackbirds had turned up their beaks at the squishy plums and left a note saying, "We prefer organic nectarines, actually." I mean, it's crazy, but I do that sometimes. I turn up my nose at God's gifts saying, "Yeah, but I wanted you to answer my prayer like that, not like this." And I stomp off in a huff, convinced that God isn't listening or doesn't care or whatever. No, God loves to hear our prayers. However, God is not a vending machine. But I remind myself that God's ideas and plans might be different from and better than mine. God is good. And maybe next time I go shopping, I'll buy nectarines and throw one out for the birds.
0: Faye Rowland, part of the team from reflectionary.org with our Sunday message.

0: New music from Sits and Way, that is Lift My Eyes on UCB1. It's Branford with you. Thank you so much for keeping me company this Sunday. Let's have your Sunday fun day, and this is where we bring you the best ideas to get you laughing, perhaps moving, and just making memories with friends and family, and of course, the little ones. Now, this weekend, we're going to have a game of two truths and a lie. This is exactly what it says in the tin. It's a simple yet hilarious game, and it's easy to play because each player takes turn sharing two true statements and one lie about themselves. Then the others guess which one is the lie. And then, of course, you can reveal and enjoy the surprises. So it's called Two Truths and a Lie. And remember, if you have a suggestion to share for our Sunday Fun Day, please do let me know. brian@ucb.co.uk.
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Brian Ellis and Satisfied on UTV1 Sunday afternoon, just approaching 2:30. It's Brian Furr with you right now. Let's treat our ears to new music on the playlist. And this next track, it's from Jonathan Ogden. It's called Blue Feathers.

It's hard to deny that throughout history, the Bible has been weaponized to subjugate and oppress and validate attitudes that are completely contrary to what Jesus taught. The transatlantic slave trade, anti-Semitism, crusades, racism, apartheid, subjugation of women, the list goes on and on. But we are told that the Word of God is like a two-edged sword. So who are we supposed to deploy it against? And what are the dangers, the risks, if it is used wrongly? How does a message of love and respect get used to validate hate and discrimination? It's the Life Issues Podcast, Weaponizing the Bible, available now on UCB Player.

0: Daniel Ojo and Asso Ferrati on It Used To Be One. Right now, let's check in with our record of the week. And this week, it's from Terrion. Yes, singer-songwriter Terrion, born and raised in Memphis, Tennessee. And she actually started her career as a backing singer, joining Toby Mac and his band Diverse City. She's been releasing solo music since 2016, and we're delighted to feature her all this week. Here is Terrion and her latest release called You Remain.
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1: A Parker, Forever and a Day on UCB One. And before that, we heard your record of the week. It was Terrien and her latest release called You Remain. 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

0: grace.
1: You're on Used to Be One Sunday afternoon. It's Brian Farr with you. Now, this year marks 40 years of God at work through Used to Be, and we're having a big celebration. Yes, we want you to join us for an unforgettable evening of inspiration, worship, and real life stories, including a 100 voice national choir with worship led by Mark Oakes and also Helen Youssef and many, many more. Do not miss this amazing event. A powerful night of worship is planned. 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
1: I'm Sarah Hines,
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We're heading towards our 3 o'clock news after three. I'll have our Sunday UTV word for today. And we're also going to be playing a Destination Daydream as well. So don't go too far. Chat to you after our 3 o'clock news and this track.

0: and actually started thinking about really decent bits of vocational education, careers education.
1: And there's been another big shock at the French Open tennis. Four-time champion Iga Świątek has been knocked out in straight sets by Ukrainian 15 seed Marta Kostyuk. That's the latest. I'm Stevie Schillinglaw.
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the legend Stephen Curtis Chapman and Do It Again on UCB One. Just coming up on to 5 minutes past 3 o'clock on your Sunday afternoon. It's Branfor with you. Thank you so much for keeping me company. And of course, blessings to you this weekend. Let me know if you're just back from church. Maybe you're heading off to your place of worship a little bit later. Let me know where you're heading off to. Brian@ucb.co.uk. Coming up at this hour, we're going to have our UCB word for today. And that's just for us to press pause and reflect on the afternoon together. And also around about 3:30, I put your geography knowledge to the test with our Destination Daydream game. Can't wait for that. Now though, let's get back to sounds with this. It's Katie Reynolds, now playing on UCB1.

0: This is Used to Be One Sunday. It's Brian Furr with you. Let's have a good news story for you. And this is a wonderful reminder that even the smallest things can flourish with a little care and attention. You see, conservationists, they are celebrating an incredible comeback for the rare British flower. It is known as the Kentish Milkwort. Have you heard about this? It's after its numbers now have increased sevenfold during the latest growing season. And the tiny flower has been under serious threat, but thanks to years of dedication from groups including the Kent Wildlife Trust, also the Royal Botanic Gardens at Kew, the Species Recovery Trust, and of course local volunteers, this beautiful plant is now thriving once again. And experts also discovered the flower grows best in open ground, shaped naturally by grazing animals. This includes rabbits and even badgers. There you have us, another wonderful example of how creation can bounce back when people work together to protect it.
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1: 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Kind of was sad for me. 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

0: Anthem Lights and God Gave Me Freedom on UCB1. It's Brian Furr with you, and of course you can check in, say hello to me, let me know where you're listening from this afternoon, brian@ucb.co.uk. Right now, let's check in with our UCB word for today. And this Sunday, it's a reminder that God is always with you. 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
2: Today, God is with you. To have a personal relationship with someone, there must be two-way communication. Even the most uncommunicative spouse has to grunt every once in a while, or it isn't a marriage, it's a monologue. So the Lord being with you and you being with the Lord takes place primarily in your mind. Two people may occupy the same room, but if one of them is sleeping or engrossed in television, they're not really with each other. There must be interactive awareness. Now, as human beings, we don't have direct access to each other's thoughts. We can use words, human touch, or hand gestures to guide another person's thoughts. But God is infinite rather than finite, so he is able to guide our thoughts directly. He can speak to us through scripture or through the words of another person, but he can also plant his thoughts directly into our minds. 1 Corinthians 2 verse 16 tells us we have the mind of Christ. And this can happen anytime, anywhere. So your mind is your meeting place with God. There's much about God speaking to you that's a mystery. There are no formulas. You cannot control God's communication with you. You cannot force him to speak by being more pious or more sincere or by working hard. In John 3 verse 8, Jesus told Nicodemus, "The wind blows where it wishes, and you hear the sound of it but cannot tell where it comes from and where it goes. So is everyone who is born of the Spirit." This much you can be certain of today. God is with you, and he will speak to you if you take the time to listen.
0: There's a reminder that God can speak through scripture or through words of another person. Our UCB word for today, this Sunday. 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

Rachel Morley, and Let's Hope Again on UCB One Sunday afternoon. It's Brian Farrell with you. Time now to take a listen to new music on the playlist. And this next track, it's from Jubril, and this is called Little Robos.

Leslie Perez and Catch My Breath on UCB1. And before that, we heard new music on the playlist, Jubril, and the latest release called Little Robos. 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

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Time now to check in with our Destination Daydream game. This is when I give you just a few fun facts of a destination I dream of going, but can you guess where it is? So fact number one, I can tell you we're heading somewhere with deep biblical roots this Sunday, and this ancient city is known as the place where Jesus was born, and also this city is home to the Church of the Nativity, one of the oldest churches in the world. Where is my destination daydream? Brian at ucb.co.uk if you think you know us, and I'll give you the answer in 6 minutes.

Peabod and Lifetime Supply on Used to Be One. Sunday afternoon, it's Brian Furr with you, giving you the answer to our destination daydream. Well done, and take a bow for saying Bethlehem. Yes, it is the ancient city known as the place where Jesus was born, and it's also home to the Church of the Nativity, one of the oldest churches in the world. Nice work for getting that. Bethlehem, our destination daydream this Sunday.

just a few moments after four. I'll have your fun fact of the day. And this Sunday, it's all about plants. Got an amazing fact about plants for you. And also, Kieran Kelly is with us for teaching as well. So don't go too far. Chat to you after our 4 o'clock news and this track.

0: Strings and Hearts, Backseat Drive. You're on UCB1 Sunday afternoon. Brian Furr with you, just approaching 5 minutes past 4 o'clock. And of course, you can check in, say hello to me. Let me know where you're listening from, brian@ucb.co.uk. Coming up this hour, we're going to have your fun fact of the day. And this Sunday, it's all about the amazing world of plants. I'll let you know more on that. And also, Kieran Kelly is with us for teaching as well. Now, though, back to sounds with this. It's Jill Vaughan. 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

Kay Anthony and Miracles on UCB1. It's Brian Farr with you. Let's have your fun fact of the day. And today it's all about a miracle plant. Now, this is a plant that looks so ordinary, but it is, in fact, arguably the most mysteriously talented and most surprising plant in the world. It's called Boquilla trifoliata. It lives in the rainforests of Chile and Argentina, and get this, it's also known as the chameleon vine. You see, this plant can mimic other plants by changing its leaves, size, and even colours to match. Now, the crazy thing is, it can even mimic fake artificial plants. Now, botanists are still studying this crazy phenomenon, a plant that mimics other plants. Every day, a learning day on UCB1.

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1: Hi, I'm Kieran Kelly from the Christian Institute. It's estimated that in its first 300 years, the Christian church grew from just a few thousand to as many as 33 million. Someone has said, only in Christianity did the idea develop that slavery was sinful and must be abolished, driven by the conviction that every human being is made in the image of God. Christians freely offered love and compassion and care in a culture that widely thought that compassion was a weak thing, a pitiful thing. And that has continued. For 2,000 years, right up to today, men and women driven by their deep Christian faith have had a hand in transforming the world. To those left behind by the modern mantra of survival of the fittest, the message that God chooses the weak things of the world still offers hope, freedom, and dignity.
0: Kieran Kelly, part of the team from the Christian Institute, with our Sunday message.

Jake Isaac on Used to Be One, just on 4:30. It's Branford with you. Let's take a listen to new music on the playlist. And this next track, it's from a very familiar voice on Used to Be One. It's Forrest Frank, and this is his new musical venture. It's called Party Wave, and the latest release called Something in the Water.

feeding me them lies. I swear that I felt God on that Thursday night. Grabbed my hand and held it tight. I've never felt that safe in my whole dang life. I've never done good, but I swear, Jesus, I'll try.

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And before that, we heard brand new music on the playlist, A Party Wave, alongside Forrest Frank, and a latest release called Something in the Water. 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

0: Need to Breathe alongside the Red Clay Strays, that is Mama Loves Me on UCB One. And I must say, well done to Arsenal last night. And of course, the heartbreak of losing their Champions League final on penalties. 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
3: 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And what are the dangers, the risks, if it is used wrongly? How does a message of love and respect get used to validate hate and discrimination? 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

0: Franny Cash and Raised by Wolves on UCB One. And don't forget, there's plenty of entertainment right across UCB One for your Sunday night, including a Sarah Hine in the chair for her programme, The Wind Down. Now, this is from 9 o'clock and it is the perfect show just to finish up the weekend. Lo-fi tracks that are just so, so soothing. Perfect for when you're about to wind down and hit the bed. It's Sarah Hine with The Wind Down from tonight at 9 o'clock on UCB One.
1: 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I'm Sarah Hine, bringing

rap from the UK and all around the world. 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It's The Vibe with me, Sarah Hine, Monday nights from 10 on UCB One.

LJ the Messenger alongside OM53, that is Bad Habits on UCB1. That's just about it for me. Thank you so, so much for keeping me company over the last few hours. But keep your radio on though, because the super brilliant Joel Brown is next, just after 5, guiding us through our Sunday evening, including Joel's youngest to oldest quiz. Can't wait for that. God bless and have a wonderful week ahead. Yeah.

my thoughts or something more. Looking for shrapnel on the floor outside the corner store when we were at our poorest. Counting coins for the meter with no food left in the freezer. And a preacher spitting through the speaker. Lord.

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1: From the Sky News Centre at 5, Arsenal have been celebrating their first Premier League title in 22 years with an open-top bus parade through North London. Lewis Mason's among the fans.
2: It wasn't a double celebration in the end after last night's Champions League final defeat, but that didn't dampen the atmosphere. Thousands of fans lined the streets, setting off flares, waving flags and climbing lampposts.
3: Really well.
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5: 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It's back where we belong.
6: I'm buzzing. I'm so proud of Arsenal.
2: North London is literally red with smoke still filling the air.
1: Midfielder Declan Rice says the scenes are incredible and will drive them on to further success.
7: I love this team. I love this manager. You see, we can enjoy it, like the joy we can give people. It's crazy. Next year we're coming back for more.
1: Arsenal were denied the double after losing the Champions League final against PSG in Budapest last night. In other news, a large search is underway for an 11-year-old boy last seen entering the River Don in South Yorkshire. He's missing in Mexborough, and more than a dozen young people have drowned in open water during the recent hot spell. Nick Ayres is from the RNLI.
8: Across the UK, we see nearly 200 lives lost to drowning each year. Normally, men, boys aged sort of 17 through to 25 is our sort of peak age. This year, we're just seeing a big increase of incidents due to the temperature increasing.
1: A 39-year-old woman has been arrested on suspicion of murder in West London. It's after the body of a man was found in a parked van in Leicester on Wednesday. A former boss of Marks and Spencer's has been drafted in by the government to get around 1 million young people into work. Ministers say Mark Bolland will help deliver the Youth Guarantee Scheme. And there's been another big shock at the French Open tennis. Four-time champion Iga Świątek has been knocked out in straight sets by Ukrainian 15th seed Marta Kostyuk. From Sky News, I'm Stevie Schillinglaw.
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9: So Christ was sacrificed once to take away the sins of many, and he will appear a second time, not to bear sin, but to bring salvation to those who are waiting for him. Hebrews 9:28.
10: Do you know and believe that Jesus wants to bring salvation to you today? You know those habits, those ways of life that you feel like you've been trapped in for your entire life? Jesus doesn't want you to live in those anymore. He wants to provide you with freedom, with hope, with fulfillment. And truthfully, he is the only one that can do that. Do you believe that today? Is that what you want? Because truthfully, you can try and find fulfillment and hope and peace in other areas of the world.

world? Maybe by having more things or having that bigger job, that better house, maybe that relationship. Where actually, fulfillment only comes from God. And the sooner that we know that, the sooner that we can have that peace in our hearts. Hello, good afternoon. Joel Brown with you today, and it's lovely to have you with me.

SO on UCB One. It's All Right. And I hope it's all right for you as well. I hope that you're having a lovely afternoon so far. Thank you so much for taking the time to join me today. My name's Joel Brown. I'm with you all the way through till 8 o'clock tonight. Of course, before we get into that, let's have a couple thank yous. Thank you to you for taking the time to join me. Thank you to Brian Farrell looking after us over the last few hours. Brian will be back, of course, same time next weekend, Sunday afternoon from 2. And of course, you can also hang out with him every Thursday and Friday morning for midnight to 5. But it is great to be together today. I hope that you've had a wonderful weekend so far. And I hope that you're looking forward to another week as we wind down this weekend. On the way, there's a couple games that we're going to be getting into. Of course, on the way, we'll be playing youngest to oldest. We'll also be playing how many players per team. And then getting a bit of wisdom from the team at KXC later on tonight. We'll get into that in a bit, though, because I've got some fantastic Sunday afternoon music for you from Claire Leslie, Cochran & Co. And this is Eris Ford.

Eris 4. That's called Never. Right, I need to tell you about this new professional sport I was reading about earlier on this week. And what this kind of feels like is it kind of feels like these guys have stolen an idea. Because this is something that we used to do as kids, in particular with siblings or maybe like with your friends. You'd have a pillow fight, right? Yeah. See, so would I. Being the oldest brother and the oldest sibling, I was usually the winner. We don't have pillow fights anymore. Mainly because my younger brother is just about as tall as me. He's got a good build as well, so he might win if we did have one. However, pillow fighting has been taken in the more professional direction. I can't quite believe it. And I'll tell you more about it, though. Next up after this from Cochrane & Co. This is called Parking Lot on UCB1. It was-

Look, I'm sure it's something that you used to do as a kid, maybe either with your siblings or with your friends. You'd have a pillow fight, right? Great way to have a bit of fun. People are rarely going to get hurt. That was always the thought, at least. Usually what happened is you'd keep playing the game, your parents would say stop, you would keep going, and then something would get broken, right? That was often how it happened. It'd be a vase or something. And then you'd get the, I told you to stop! Yeah, I've heard that one too many times when it comes to pillow fighting. However, pillow fighting has now been taken in a direction where it's a new professional sport. I kid you not, ESPN have picked up pillow fighting and they've created the PFC, the Pillow Fight Championship. You've got former UFC fighters lining up to get involved in this. It also recently pulled the highest retention numbers on ESPN. What on earth? So how does this work, right? Well, just before we get into the rules, each fight consists of three 90-second rounds. You've also got a 60-second rest between each round. And the fighters must follow these rules. Do swing the pillow with full force. Nice. Rule number one. Number two, do hold the pillow by its straps with only one hand. Two-handed overhead strikes are disallowed. Don't strike your opponent below the shoulders or use any part of your body to hit them. Don't grab your opponent or their pillow or push or charge them. And don't drop or throw your pillow either. Seems to make sense, right? You've still got to remember, we are talking about pillow fighting here, except it's done in a ring with two professional fighters. Can you imagine meeting someone for the first time? Oh, hey, yeah, hey, what do you do? I'm a professional pillow fighter. What? I don't know how I would respond. I think I'd be a little bit stunned for a minute. So look, you win by getting the most points. Points are rewarded from judges and referees based on technique and impact of headshots. A clean headshot's 1 point. A 360-degree spin is 3 points. A knockdown is 5 points. And you get showmanship points, one per round, for acrobatic moves like a cartwheel or a backflip. What? It's fantastic, isn't it? Would you try your hand at this? Were you the best pillow fighter in the house? Look, if you were, there may be something new for you to get involved with.

0: nothing. Thank God my life's not in the hands of a 20-something.
1: She's been on such good form over the last couple of years. It's Claire Leslie, of course it is, on UCB One, where the time is just about to go 20 minutes past five. Joel Brown with you today on our Sunday afternoon. Lovely to have you with me. We're on the way, new music from Keegan, and we're going to be getting into youngest to oldest. I reckon you may get the answer right on today's quiz, but let's see how you find it. Okay, we'll get into that in a minute.
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Chidiya Ohiagu, together with King D Music. It's called Heaven's Got My Back on our Sunday afternoon, the 31st of May. You know what that means? It's the last day of the month. So tomorrow is the 1st of June. Okay, firstly, where on earth has May gone? Honestly, it feels like this month has absolutely disappeared. The good news is that we have got a whole host of brilliant new music for you and I to enjoy as part of our new music selection for June. However, we still get to enjoy brilliant songs like this from Keegan. This is Way Back When on UCB One.

It's been part of our new music selection for May. It's Keegan with Way Back When. More music on the way from River River, Dero Pitan, Katie Fleming, and Rachel Nemiroff. And of course, in the middle of that, we're also going to be getting into our youngest to oldest quiz, our first game of our time together today. And I'm sure you'll be happy to know we're talking about chocolate bars today. And the reason for this, you may have seen this on your social medias, actually. This person shared a photo online with the caption, "The man sitting in front of me on the train is using a Twix as a pillow." And believe it or not, the photo's there. This poor guy, he must have been absolutely shattered, leaning on the side where the window is with a Twix under his head. I have never seen that before. I've seen some people use some bizarre things as pillows, but never a Twix. Also, what? I mean, look, maybe it was a last resort. It was the only thing he had. However, I feel like I could think of a couple chocolate bars that would make a better pillow, right? Is that just me? Well, that's exactly what we're going to be talking about in our youngest to oldest quiz. Chocolate bars that were the best as pillows. Quite a bizarre concept, but we're going to go with it. And I'm going to be testing your knowledge on when these particular chocolate bars first came into being. Next up after this. Yeah.

River River, a former artist in the spotlight, that's called Autumn Fires. River River, a great duo, Johnny Bird and Sam Bailey. Remember, you can listen back to that Artist in the Spotlight interview whenever you would like. 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Would highly recommend getting your hands on that. Okay, you're going to have to do that at some other time, though, because right now the time is quickly approaching 25 minutes to 6. Each and every Sunday afternoon at this time, we get into a little game, and it is called Youngest to Oldest. It's nice and simple. I'm going to give you one theme, three things relating to that theme, and all you need to do is tell me which came first in youngest to oldest order. Nice and easy, right? Well, let's see how you find it today. Because today we're talking about chocolate bars. This person shared a photo online saying, "The man sitting in front of me on the train is using a Twix as a pillow." What? And so we're going to be talking about some chocolate bars that we think would be good as a pillow. Of course, we're going to be using Twix as the example, but I think the two other best ones would be a Milky Way and a Bounty. I think they make pretty good pillows, right? Let me know if you agree on that, or if you've got any others you'd like to add to the list. 01782 911111 on WhatsApp. But those are the three that we're going to go with today. Twix, Milky Way, and Bounty. Could you put those three in youngest to oldest order of when they originated? joel@ucb.co.uk is my email address. Or text me on WhatsApp, 01782 911111, and let me know what you think. Twix, Milky Way, and Bounty. Youngest to oldest order, please. Your time starts now.

Yeah, it was a tricky youngest to oldest quiz today, wasn't it? Talking about chocolate bars, three bars in particular, a Twix, a Milky Way, and a Bounty. Could you put those three in youngest to oldest order? Let me know what you think. 01782 911111 on WhatsApp or email me joel@ucb.co.uk. The reason we're talking about these is someone shared on social media a photo with this as the caption. The man sitting in front of me on the train is using a Twix as a pillow. What? A Twix? I feel like a Milky Way or a Bounty would have been a better shout, but maybe he didn't have any options. Right, should we find out which one of these three came first? So a big well done if you said that the youngest of these three, originating in 1967, was the Twix. You're absolutely right. 16 years earlier, 1951. I'm not a fan of this one personally, but Bounty entered the scene. And that means that the oldest of the three, over 100 years old, originating in 1923, was Milky Way. Wow. I tell you what, you learn something new every day, don't you? A big well done if you got that right. And we'll get back into youngest to oldest. Same time next weekend. That

Dire Pitan on UCB One. And a big well done if you did get the answer right. For today's youngest to oldest, Twix is the youngest, Bounty in the middle, and Milky Way is the oldest. You're a star. Like I said, we'll get back into that next weekend. For the moment, though, this is Katie Fleming.

0: And that's Katie Fleming with Joe. Showing grace isn't easy, is it? Neither is telling the truth sometimes, right? So why is it that after you have done one of these things, you feel better, you feel lighter, you feel free? It's almost as if these things are built into who you are. They're who you're made to be. Like you're doing the right thing, following the example that has been set for you. What do you think?
1: Hi, I'm Kieran Kelly from the Christian Institute. Truth without grace can certainly risk sounding harsh, but these days it seems that speaking the truth, however gently or compassionately, however nuanced and full of context, risks accusations of being ungracious, even hateful. Of course, speaking the truth doesn't mean being rude or self-righteous, while grace without truth isn't grace at all. It's mere empty sentimentality. So what we need to understand is that grace and truth are not opposed to one another. They're not even in tension. We need them both in the full, matchless harmony we see in Jesus himself. Most especially on the cross, where the truth of the awful consequences of sin was met with the grace of a punishment borne by him. Give thanks to God that Jesus came full of grace and truth.

0: And that's the latest one from Rachel Nemiroff. It's called Healing Begins, part of our new music selection for May that is going to be updated for June tomorrow morning. So make sure that you're listening to UCB One at some point during the day, where you can find out all of the new music that we're going to be enjoying for the month of June. More of that music to enjoy after the news at 6. Johnny Riggs and Lucy Grimble with a former Record of the Week called Bless You. And then we're going to be hearing Terri-Ann as our current Record of the Week holder for the final time with her new one that's called You Remain. We'll get into all that and more after 6.
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3: Jesus told parable about a guy who was rich and who built barns for himself, and he got richer still, and he thought, what am I going to do? I know, I'll pull the barns down and make even bigger barns and save more and say, eat, drink and be merry. And then God comes and says, you fool, you do not know that your life is required of you this night. And he had no time to then say, oh, I want to make a deathbed confession. None of us knows the day or the hour when our life will end. So to live a life of, yeah, I know there's a God, and, you know, I want to live life for me a bit first, you know, have a bit of fun in my teens and 20s, get my family grown up, get the kids through uni or apprenticeship, and then when I'm retired, you know, yeah, then I'll have time for God. You don't know if a bus might knock you down tomorrow. So the only chance you have is now. The safest chance you have is now to make a decision. Now.
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The wonderful Claudia Isaki, and that is called Heaven. Easily one of my favourites from her. What an incredibly talented voice she has. Okay, we're going to be getting the latest news at 6 o'clock in just a few moments' time. After that, music from Jonathan Ogden, Sam Rivera and Limo Blaze. We'll also be hearing our word for today and getting into our second quiz. Stick around, I'll tell you more after the news.

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1: From the Sky News Centre at 6, thousands of Arsenal fans remain on the streets of North London after seeing their team parade the Premier League trophy. The route was covered in red smoke from flares as players marked the club's first top flight title for 22 years on an open-top bus tour. Supporters had seen them lose the Champions League final to Paris Saint-Germain yesterday, but that didn't dampen the mood.
2: Today means everything to me, my whole heart. I've been waiting for this for so long, since I was born.
3: This is a magical experience, you know. I was worried that, you know, the atmosphere might be a little down after last night, the heartbreak, but I haven't seen a single tear, maybe of joy, but honestly, today has been amazing.
1: A huge search operation is underway in South Yorkshire after an 11-year-old boy went missing after swimming in the River Don. Officers say he went into the water in Mexborough yesterday evening. A man's been arrested on suspicion of attempting to murder a police officer in County Down. The PSNI says he was seriously injured after being hit by a stolen car in Downpatrick early this morning. The former head of Marks & Spencers has been drafted in to try to get more young people into work. Mark Bolland will advise the government on how to expand opportunities for those aged between 18 and 21. A recent report suggested 1 in 8 young people weren't in jobs, training or education. Work and Pensions Secretary Pat McFadden says Mr. Bolland previously founded an organisation which encouraged employment.
4: An organisation called Movement to Work, which has been responsible for getting 200,000 young people into work. And he did it after the riots in 2011. He saw what was happening. And I think the experience that he'll bring to this will be really valuable.
1: Manchester City have won the Women's FA Cup with a 4-0 victory over Brighton in the final at Wembley. The WSL champions have completed a domestic double for the first time in their history. And Dua Lipa's got married. The multi-award winning singers tied the knot with actor Callum Turner in a low-key affair in central London. That's the latest. I'm Stevie Shillinglaw.
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5: Let the message of Christ dwell among you richly as you teach and admonish one another with all wisdom through psalms, hymns, and songs from the Spirit, singing to God with gratitude in your hearts. Colossians 3:16.
6: Now, that is not easy. Sometimes there will be days when you're like, you know what? I have gratitude in my heart. I can look around and easily be grateful for what I have. But what about those days when it is the absolute opposite of that? Maybe you're feeling overwhelmed, you're stressed, you're anxious about something. And rather than seeing what you do have, all you can see is what you don't. The first thing I'd say is let me encourage you that that is a human reaction. That is normal. Everyone goes through those moments. The good news is, you don't need to stay there, and you can react in the right way. You'd be amazed how often just saying thank you or being grateful for one or two things in your life can create a really positive mindset. Also, opening up to those around you, being honest when you're not okay. All these things can make a big difference. So how could you encourage someone with that today?

Jonathan Ogden with Circles. On UCB One this Sunday evening, Joel Brown with you today. Lovely to have you alongside me. Make sure to check out Jonathan's latest album. It's called Day. And if you would like to see a couple live performances of some of the songs of that album, well, Jonathan came to visit us recently at UCB One to do what is called a UCB One Spotlight Session. He had a sit down with Sarah Hine from Drive and from The Wind Down. She'll be on later on tonight. They had a bit of a chat about the new album. Jonathan did a couple live renditions of some of the new songs. And they were just able to have a chat about life. The whole Spotlight Session is out now. It's fantastic, by the way. You could check it out on our app, UCB Player. Or go on to our UCB Media YouTube channel and you can find it there as well. As you do that, on the way, we're going to be getting into our word for today. I've got brilliant music from Ben Fuller and Jemima Nash to play for you. And, of course, we're going to be having our final listen to this week's Record of the Week from Terri-Ann. Her latest one is called You Remain. Play that for you in a minute. Now, if you were able to join me on Friday night at 10 for Fusion, you'll know that we were able to listen to an entire hour of more music just like this. It was a blast hanging out on Friday. And you can join me this Friday for more of the same.

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1: So good. What a collaboration. Sam Rivera and Limo Blaze, and that is called Lord and Savior. 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

0: were talking about this recently as a team on UCB One, about how we speak to ourselves. It's interesting, isn't it? We may give advice to others with peace, with kindness, with grace in our hearts. But when we're talking to ourselves, do we use the same tone? Because that inner voice can be loud and it can be quite harsh, can't it? You know what one of the biggest lies that your inner voice can tell you is? That you're alone, that nobody understands, that there is nobody for you to go to. All of those are false, you know. But sometimes it feels like they're true. How often do you feel like that? And what could you remind yourself to get away from those lies?
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2: Today, God is with you. God is with you. Have a personal relationship with someone, there must be two-way communication. Even the most uncommunicative spouse has to grunt every once in a while, or it isn't a marriage, it's a monologue. So the Lord being with you and you being with the Lord takes place primarily in your mind. Two people may occupy the same room, but if one of them is sleeping or engrossed in television, they're not really with each other. There must be interactive awareness. Now, as human beings, we don't have direct access to each other's thoughts. We can use words, human touch, or hand gestures to guide another person's thoughts. But God is infinite rather than finite, so He is able to guide our thoughts directly. He can speak to us through scripture or through the words of another person, but He can also plant His thoughts directly into our minds. 1 Corinthians 2 verse 16 tells us we have the mind of Christ. And this can happen anytime, anywhere. So your mind is your meeting place with God. There's much about God speaking to you that's a mystery. There are no formulas. You cannot control God's communication with you. You cannot force Him to speak by being more pious or more sincere or by working hard. In John 3 verse 8, Jesus told Nicodemus, "The wind blows where it wishes, and you hear the sound of it but cannot tell where it comes from and where it goes. So is everyone who is born of the Spirit." This much you can be certain of today. God is with you, and He will speak to you if you take the time to listen.

Ben Fuller. That's called Black Sheep on UCB One. Okay, so you may remember we were talking about this last weekend, actually. About this hilarious turnaround story of this guy called Zach. Zach is in Nebraska in the US. And Zach had ordered a Chicago Bears American football-themed t-shirt. And he'd ordered it to his house. However, when it arrived, he was greeted with a shirt that had very little in common with the one he'd ordered, because he was given an Ipswich Town FC t-shirt. What? Now, understandably, in the moment, Zach was pretty annoyed. But shortly after that, he started doing a bit of research. He became engrossed with Ipswich Town FC, and he now plans to support them from over 4,000 miles away. Now, of course, I first shared this story with you last weekend, but the reason I'm bringing it back is because Jay from Stirling got involved. Hiya, Jay. He got involved on WhatsApp and said, Joel, you say you're not sure how the wrong t-shirt was delivered. Last week, my husband ordered two mobile phones, but all that arrived was a cable to use in Europe for an unknown electrical item. What? Jay, your guess is as good as mine there. What on earth are the chances? I hope you're both okay, by the way. That sounds odd.

that's the name of that one. Johnny Riggs and Lucy Grimble, a former record of the week on UCB One. Right, in a few moments' time, we are going to be getting into our second quiz together. It's called How Many Players Per Team? Just before we do that, I wanted to let you know, I was reading about this earlier on. Because there are so many things that are added to our streaming sites, it can be a lot to try and keep on top of all of them, right? So I thought I'd let you know just a few things that are out now that you can check out. For example, on Amazon Prime, you've got the Super Mario Galaxy movie that's out now. Looks good, to be fair. There's also the new Tom Clancy's Jack Ryan Ghost War, also on Prime, by the way. I mean, that looks ace. Kind of like a secret agent type thing. Yeah, definitely looks cool. One other thing, by the way, that is worth checking out, especially if you've got little kids around, are Bluey Minisodes. Now, Minisodes is quite an interesting word. Most episodes, the regular ones, are about 7 to 9 minutes long. These Minisodes, though, are under 3 minutes. So if you need something quick to entertain the kids, go on to your Disney Plus. Bluey Minisodes are there now. And actually, speaking of Bluey, Bluey's going to inspire the theme for today's How Many Players Per Team? And I'll tell you more after this. Hold on.

Hunter Plake. That one's called Heartbreak Feels Like Home. Playing for you on our Sunday evening. Joel Brown with you today on UCB One, where the time is just about to go 25 to 7. And of course, that means it is time for today's quiz of how many players per team. Does what it says on the tin. I'm going to give you a sport. Let me know how many players there are on a team that plays that sport. Easy, right? Well, if you're so sure, 01782 911111 on WhatsApp or joel@ucb.co.uk. Now, we were talking before, there's new Bluey minisodes out on Disney Plus. They're much shorter than the regular episodes. They're about 7 to 9 minutes. The minisodes are under 3 minutes. They're out now on Disney Plus if you need a little distraction. But of course, Bluey is an Australian animated TV series which follows Bluey, of course, a 6-year-old and later 7-year-old blue heeler puppy. Very cute, very well done. Will often bring in a tear to the eye of kids and adults alike. Speaking of the sport, though, one of Australia's national sports is cricket. And so that's what I want to ask you today. How many players are there on a cricket team, please? Get in touch, let me know. 01782 911111 on WhatsApp. Let me know what you think. We'll find out after this. Pain.

Caleb Meekham, a former artist in the spotlight that's called Matador. Right, do you reckon you got the answer right on this? Because each and every Sunday afternoon, Sunday evening, I should say, at about 25 to 7, we kick off How Many Players Per Team, a great little quiz that does what it says on the tin. I give you a particular sport. We're talking about cricket today. And all you need to do is tell me how many players there are on a team that play that sport. Nice and easy, right? Well, get in touch and let me know what you think. 01782 911111 on WhatsApp or email me, joel@ucb.co.uk. Should we find out what the answer is? Because today, talking about one of Australia's national sports being cricket, a big well done if you said that the answer to how many players there are on a team, a big well done if you said that the answer is 11. You're absolutely right. Of course, on a cricket team, one team bats while the other fields. And the batter is out by either hitting the ball and it being caught or the ball hitting the three stumps behind them. And once 10 batters are out, the team switch. Turns out, by the way, here's a couple fun facts for you. Cricket may have its origins with shepherds in England who made it to pass time while guarding their sheep. But did you know that Australian national cricket team competed against England in the first ever test match in 1877, also in the first one-day international in 1971, and then against New Zealand in the first ever 2020 international in 2004. They also won all three games, by the way. So, yeah, they're a little bit good. A big well done if you got that right. How many players per team will return same time next weekend?

0: Thank you, guys. Appreciate it.
1: And it's Zach Williams with If God Lives Here. Right, we're going to be having our final listen to this week's Record of the Week from Terry Ann. Next up, after this.
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0: Okay, time is quickly approaching 10 minutes to 7. 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
0: Well, this week we've been enjoying the new one from Terry Ann. It's called You Remain. We are loving the sound of this, and I hope you are too.
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And it's Terry Ann on UCB One. And of course, that has been this week's Record of the Week. Saying goodbye to that now because we're going to have a brand new one with us tomorrow. So make sure you're listening to UCB One to find out what that is.

Jamie Pritchard, and Nate Gardiner, and that is called Already in the Promised Land. I'm going to play this for you now from our Atlantic roots. This is called Joy in the Journey. We'll hear the latest news at 7. And then after that, we're going to be getting a bit of wisdom from the team at KXC and Damilola Makinde. After this...

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1: From the Sky News Centre at 7, Arsenal have been celebrating their first Premier League title in 22 years with an open-top bus parade through North London. Lewis Mason was among the fans.
2: It wasn't a double celebration in the end after last night's Champions League final defeat, but that didn't dampen the atmosphere. Thousands of fans lined the streets, setting off flares, waving flags and climbing lampposts.
3: Really well.
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5: 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It's back where we belong.
6: I'm buzzing. I'm so proud of Arsenal.
2: North London is literally red with smoke still filling the air.
1: The Met Police say 9 arrests have been made. A huge search operation's on in South Yorkshire after an 11-year-old boy went missing after swimming in the River Don. Officers say he went into the water in Mexbury yesterday evening. England's Children's Commissioner wants any restrictions on social media for under-16s extended to video games. The government's considering its plan to keep children safe online, and the Technology Secretary signalled a ban could be announced. Dame Rachel D'Souza says further measures are needed.
7: Our boys often aren't on social media. They're often spending 3 or 4 hours a day gaming, and those games often have features that allow a 55-year-old in Arizona to come in and speak to a 9-year-old. I would say you cannot have access to our under-18s if you have not sorted these features out.
1: Homes have been evacuated in Glasgow as emergency services deal with a chemical incident. It was first reported in Lenzie Terrace and Park House at around 3:30 this afternoon. People are being told to avoid the area. The minister in charge of benefits says the government's serious about tackling youth unemployment. A former boss of Marks and Spencers has been appointed to help get more young people into work. And Manchester City have won the Women's FA Cup with a 4-0 victory over Brighton in the final at Wembley. Meanwhile, Celtic held on with 10 players to lift the Women's Scottish Cup, beating Rangers 1-0. That's the latest. I'm Stevie Shillinglaw.
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8: He has showed you, O man, what is good. And what does the Lord require of you? To act justly, and to love mercy, and to walk humbly with your God. Micah 6:8.
9: So, to be just, to be merciful, and to be humble. Surely, these are three things that we would use to describe the best people around us. Those people that we look at and we're thinking, they're doing it right. But how often have we credited that to, oh, that's just who they are. They're just good at that. Or maybe they've had something in their life that has inspired them to be like that. Do we ever think of it, though, as that they are following the example that Jesus has set for them? That they understand that being close to God is the way to be? And so maybe rather than looking to them for everything they've done, we can look to God for everything he's doing through them. And did you know you could have the same today?

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They are going to be at this year's Big Church Festival, by the way. 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It's Joel Brown with you on our Sunday evening. Lovely to have you with me. On the way, new music from Madison Ryan Ward and the coolest paddling pool in the world. I'll tell you more later. Stressed.

Hudson Tucker. And that's called Rest on UCB One. Now, given that today is the 31st of May, that of course means that tomorrow is the 1st of June. And you know what that means? With a new month, there comes a whole host of brilliant new music for you and I to enjoy. Before we do, though, I want to play one last play of this. Madison Ryan Ward and Bianca Silva. This has been part of our new music selection for May, and it's called At Your Side. All those

0: that's the name of that one. Madison Ryan Ward and Bianca Silva on UCB One. I've got more music for you from Sarah Reeves and Marie Zhu to play for you next after this.
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0: Marizu, and that's called Joy on UCB1. Joel Brown with you today. Lovely to have you alongside me on our Sunday evening, where the time is quickly approaching 20 minutes past 7. And as you may know, each and every Sunday night at around this time, we have the chance to take on a bit of encouragement, a bit of wisdom from the team at KXC. We're going to be hearing from Damilola Makinde this evening, taking us through their series that is called Life in the Spirit. Tonight, we're going to be talking about the spirit of freedom. Damilola is going to be reading from Romans chapter 8, and you can find that in the New Testament of your Bible, where Damilola is going to be sharing how life is found in relationship with God, who we can remember is the one who made us in the first place. And that's exactly why he knows you better than you know yourself. And that's not something we need to be scared by. So how could we embrace that a little bit more? Well, let's find out, shall we?
1: 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To hear more of their talks, go to kxc.org.uk.
2: Romans chapter 8 from verse 1. So now, there is no condemnation for those who are in Christ Jesus. And because you belong to him, the power of the life-giving spirit has freed you from the power of sin that leads to death. The law of Moses was unable to save us because of the weakness of our sinful nature. So God did what the law could not do. He sent his own son in a body like the bodies we sinners have. And in that body, God declared an end to sin's control over us by giving his son as a sacrifice for our sins. He did this so that the just requirement of the law would be fully satisfied for us, who no longer follow our sinful nature, but instead follow the Spirit. Those who are dominated by the sinful nature think about sinful things, but those who are controlled by the Holy Spirit think about things that please the Spirit. So letting your sinful nature control your mind leads to death. But letting the Spirit control your mind leads to life and peace. For the sinful nature is always hostile to God. On Monday, on Tuesday, on holiday, at home, the sinful nature is always hostile to God. It never did obey God's laws, and it never will. That's why those who are still under the control of their sinful nature can never please God. But you are not controlled by your sinful nature. You are controlled by the Spirit, if you have the Spirit of God living in you. And remember, those who do not have the Spirit of Christ living in them do not belong to him at all. And Christ lives within you. So even though your body will die because of sin, the Spirit gives you life because you have been made right with God. The Spirit of God who raised Jesus from the dead lives in you. And just as God raised Christ Jesus from the dead, he will give life to your mortal bodies by the same Spirit living within you. Therefore, following on from this, because of the above, therefore, dear brothers and sisters, you have no obligation to do what your sinful nature urges you to do. For if you live by its dictates, you will die. But if by the power of the Spirit you put to death the deeds of your sinful nature, you will live. For all who are led by the Spirit of God are children of God. This is the word of the Lord. Let us pray. Spirit of Jesus, come and manifest the vitality of life in you. For we ask this in Jesus' name. And all God's people said, amen. Amen. My grandparents met on the bus, as you do. My grandma was a cartographer. My grandpa was an engineer. This is on my maternal side, my mother's parents. And they're going about their business in God's favorite city, Lagos, Nigeria. And they meet on the bus. So my grandpa gets on the bus and he sees a beautiful woman. But doesn't stop there. He plucks up the courage to talk to her. Again, for the single brothers in the back, he plucks up the courage to talk to her. And one thing led to another, and history was made. And that same spirit that gave my grandpa courage is here today. They get together, they get married. And again, we are Nigerians, so you best believe nearly 9 months later to the minute, my mother is born. It's all good in the hood. It's gorgeous. They meet, they fall in love. Life is springing up out of that love. It's all going really, really, really, really, really well. Until it's not going really, really, really, really, really well. As is often the case in this place, not the Ethiopian Christian Fellowship Church and KXC meeting within it. No, I mean in the world. You can often go from a moment of elation to a moment of devastation, just like that. So they have my mom, it's all good. And then there's a question that comes to dominate my grandparents as they face the birth of their subsequent children. And it's not like the regular question of, will the mother be healthy? Will the baby or babies be healthy? The question moves on from that to, will or won't this child be born with sickle cell? Unbeknownst to them, my grandparents were both carriers of a trait for sickle cell. And so in their coming together, while that was a moment of joy for them, it also catapulted them as they procreated into a world of pain. Sickle cell disease primarily affects people that look like me. Not people who are 5'4 and counting. Don't forget the and counting. But people of Afro-Caribbean heritage background descent. Not exclusively, but predominantly. And what it is a disorder of the blood, a disease of the blood. So our red blood cells, they are in our bodies, they're in our blood. They are essential for our being. And they carry oxygen around us, and they have a particular shape so that oxygen is able to move freely into them and out of them. And so they are meant to be a particular shape. In sickle cell disease, they become sickle-shaped, so think crescent. They are deformed, and that means that oxygen is not able to pass into them as it should, so they're not able to then carry oxygen to parts of the body as they should. So this isn't like, you know, a superficial thing. This is a fundamental thing about the nature of being alive. On one hand, you are alive, but something in your system, which is supposed to enable your continued existence, is, as it were, fighting against your life. 2021, experts estimated how many people were dying from sickle cell disease globally. 2021, the figures were 34,400 people dying from sickle cell disease proper. But then if you consider the other diseases that have sickle cell disease as a key contributor, and the diseases that follow on from sickle cell disease, and that figure is multiplied by 11 to 376,000. That was their estimate in 2021. And as they highlighted those figures, they highlighted them and said, we anticipate this figure growing. We can see the cases of this rising. So world, be warned. So I think it's fair to say on the basis of that, I've shown you my workings. I think it's fair to say on the basis of that, that if in 2021, the figures were 376,000 and counting, then now, 5 years later, it might be plausible to imagine that they are in the above 400,000 range. So about 400,000 people perhaps died of sickle cell disease or sickle cell related diseases last year. 400,000. Very, very big number. Nearly meaningless, like nearly impossible to get your head around it, right? The scale of human pain that is encompassed in that. But on the 15th of August, 2024, my aunt, so my mother's younger sister, she took her place in that tally. My grandparents had 7 children. 1 died in the womb. 3 died outside of the womb. So 4 died within the lifespan of my grandma. My grandpa died a number of years ago. And the one who died in the womb, we don't know exactly, but it's plausible that sickle cell was a contributing factor and why that pregnancy did not go to term. 2 of my grandparents' children died as toddlers, and then there was my aunt, who lived to 52. And life expectancy for a sickle cell is low-ish, lower, of course, than for the regular population, but it's not great. And then my auntie lived, again, God's favorite country, Federal Republic of Nigeria, so her life expectancy was lower still. So living to 52 was quite a good innings. But of course, the fact that my auntie died, so she died of end-stage renal failure. So the fact that she died of a sickle cell-related disease, while yes, sickle cell was a contributing factor in her death, but it didn't just show up at her death. The nature of the disease, the nature of the illness, is that it dominated her life. So for her to live in the world was to daily be managing the reality of sickle cell disease. She was living. There was something basic to her being which was fighting the fact of her life. Sickle cell disease doesn't really have a cure, but there are a number of treatments. And so my auntie, as it were, she maxed out on all of the possible treatments. And so I praise God for science and modern medicine and the things that enabled her to live in the way that she did. And shout out to my doctors and doctors-to-be and medical professionals in the room. Thank you for the work that you do. My auntie was a great person. She was perhaps one of the more cantankerous people in the family, though we have a few of those knocking around. She was known for her laugh. It's a bit of a trademark that you can hear us before you can see us. She was very senior in her field, so she was a banker, and she was like towards the top of the game of what she did. So she lived a life. Her life wasn't only about sickle cell, but sickle cell meant that all of her accomplishments, all of her joys, all of her successes and sorrows occurred underneath the banner of this disease, this dominant disease. She could be happy, she could be sad, but fundamentally, she would die because of sickle cell disease. Now, I've put before you something of the binary that visited my grandparents early on in their marriage. Will this child, or will this child not have sickle cell disease? It's binary. Will this happen? Will it not happen? There are 2 options. And that we see that it has a place in this scenario, but in general, I'm quite suspicious of a binary because sometimes binaries are the fruit of lazy thinking, an inability to handle, to deal with, to comprehend nuance, a push for towards a false dichotomy. So in the main, I'm suspicious of a binary. And I would encourage you to at least inquire when there is a binary put before you. And don't just inquire as like, do I like this? Do I like this binary? Do I agree with this binary? That has a place. But it shouldn't have pride of place, is what I'm suggesting to you tonight. Yes, you might not like the binary, but a better, more helpful question is not so much, do I agree with the binary, but is this binary true? Sickle cell didn't ask my auntie if she agreed with having it. She could have decided, I don't agree with sickle cell. But it wouldn't have changed the fact that she was living and dying from sickle cell. So with the binary, we just ask, is it legit? And then we work out from there what we're going to do. First, is the binary true? Is the binary real? Is it founded in reality? Or is it an attempt at avoiding, running from reality? In Romans chapter 8, we are invited into a binary understanding of the world, and in particular to our topic this evening, we're invited into a binary understanding of freedom. Romans chapter 8 puts before Roman Christians and all the other Christians who will submit to it that freedom is found in the power, by the power of the Spirit. The type of freedom that is found by the power of the Spirit is not just a better form of freedom relative to the other types of freedom that are found elsewhere. No, the understanding of Romans chapter 8 is that if you are not living life in the Spirit, you are not free. That thing that you have, it might be shiny, it might be nice, it might taste like freedom, it might look like freedom, it might sound like freedom, but if it does not find its source in the Spirit of the living God, it isn't freedom. It wasn't freedom yesterday. It's not freedom today. It won't be freedom tomorrow. Freedom is in the Spirit. Outside of the Spirit is bondage, a very, very, very clear binary. Now again, it's valid for you to have an opinion on that. Do I agree? Do I like it? Do I not like it? But again, I put to you that the most valid way of engaging with that rests on ascertaining whether or not that is true. Not in the first instance, if you like it, but is it true? And the Bible doesn't just land this idea on us in Romans chapter 8. So actually, it's something that builds up in the book of Romans as a whole. So Romans 8 is, as it were, a pinnacle. So to appreciate the journey, you do need to go back to what precedes it in Romans. But actually, if you want to get to the genesis of what we are uncovering in Romans chapter 8, then an earlier place to start is Genesis. Genesis chapter 1, in the beginning, God. This is your invitation to reality according to the scriptures and the God who above human authors authored the scriptures. And if you enter into reality on his terms, then you are confronted first and foremost with his being. The God that we meet in Genesis chapter 1 is not just an actor in reality. He is reality. He is life. He is light. He is truth. A world is going to come into being in a matter of moments. Human beings are going to take their place in the world shortly after that. But first, God, the Lord God, the source of life, the Alpha to existence, in the beginning, God. He is the ever-flowing fountain of life. He is the generator that was not generated, but yet always generates. This is God's life. And life flows out of him. Life flows out of him. The worlds that we know, the worlds that we are yet to discover, they found their origin inside of him. God equals life. And out of the overflow of his being, and as the story of the scriptures unfold, we come to know that his being is a triunity, three in one God. Out of the overflow of his relational, dynamic, generative nature comes the world, and the pinnacle of his creation. They might be sweaty, they might look unkempt, but the person beside you, pinnacle of God's creation, made in the image of God. Not just them, the person sitting in your pew, your section of your pew. You I, made in the image of God. And God's design is that we know life that springs forth from Him. But not just that, God's design is that in our being, we continue to be sustained by His being. So to be a human being is, yes, to have been created by God, but it is also to continue to be sustained by God. This is what it means to live. Life is found in relationship with the God that made us. This is life. Life centers on the being, the person, the nature of God. Genesis chapter 1, Genesis chapter 2, it's beautiful. And then it gets very messy indeed. And as it were, the grandparents to all of our parents, our first parents, Adam and Eve, they at some point decide they don't want to play ball. The idea that freedom looks like being controlled, living under the dominant influence of God, is repressive and regressive. We don't want that anymore. Yes, God has His way, but now we will choose our own way. And they do choose their own way. They are enabled to choose their own way. It's just that when God is the source of life, you walk away from God and you are walking further and further into death. There are three options, there are seven options. This is one thing. If God is life, you walk away from God, you have walked away from life. You might have a number of accomplishments. You might have gone on a sick holiday last week. You might have made the maddest playlist ever this afternoon. But if you walk away from God, if the life that you are living is not life that first finds its source and its continued sustenance in God, it's death. It might be death with many accolades, a number of followers on Instagram, it's still death. It might be death decked in Gucci, Louis, and Prada, but death in Prada, death in Gucci, it's still death. That's the reality of what it is to be a human being post-Genesis 3 and the understanding of the scriptures. You might agree with it, you might not agree with it. The primary question, though, is it true? Is this true? That's our first taste of freedom in the scriptures. Going back to sickle cell for a moment. So I said there's no cure to sickle cell, not really a cure to sickle cell. And that was broadly true. But, okay, so there is a cure. But it's a very, very particular cure. It's very, very costly. It needs certain specific conditions to be met for it to work. And so, by and large, of the hundreds of thousands who are currently living, into the millions, living with sickle cell disease, most of them cannot opt in to the cure. They are left with treatment, managing the disease, but fundamentally living lives dominated by it. But there is a cure. And that cure is a bone marrow transplant. So the bone marrow is a part of us that generates our red blood cells. For those who have sickle cell disease, they also have bone marrow. It's just that there's something about this place that acts as a source to the thing that enables their continued existence that is deformed. And so what happens in a bone marrow transplant is that the bone marrow of a perfect match, a donor that is a perfect match, not an approximate match or a close match, has to be a perfect match. The perfect match can be identified, then some of their bone marrow is taken out and put into the body of the person with sickle cell, such that this part of them that is leading them towards life, but doesn't have in itself the capacity to sustain life, It's changed. It's fundamentally altered. This is not a superficial change. This is a fundamental change. If you give somebody with sickle cell hot chocolate, they will thank you, but it won't help them where they need help the most. If you want to help them where they need help the most, you give them bone marrow transplant. And when that happens, they are free. Free from cycles of treatment that are only going on a steamroller of varying speeds to death. They are taken out of that path into a path that means that they will be free. Free from this reality that has governed them. Outside of a cure, all you have is managing a situation that is tending towards death. Something similar is at play with the sinful nature. So as it were, the Lord God of heaven and earth, the author of the scriptures primarily and the author of reality, he is not content. Though people turn away from him, he could say, hands off, I'm done with these creatures. Let me go and hang with myself. Before they came along, everything was fine. Let me forget about them. I'm just gonna do me. But the God that we serve in Christ Jesus, he wasn't content to do that. And so, in order to stay in relationship with human beings, he gave the law. And the law, again, the law flows from God's being. The law is good. God is good. He doesn't have any other way of being. There are no other settings in God other than good. The law is good. But, like with certain diseases, you know, like, medics can look at a disease, perhaps in the abstract, have scans, look at things a certain kind of way and see, okay, fine, this is bad, but let's try these number of treatments and maybe we'll be okay. But sometimes it's in the course of treating something that you actually find out just how bad it is. And such is the human condition when it comes to sin. God's law, good, righteous, and holy. Our sinful nature, absolutely not. And so what happens is that we get more and more and more law. And what comes out of us? More and more and more sin. The disease that we have operative on the inside of us is very resistant indeed. Yes, you can treat it. You can manage it. You can package it in socially acceptable ways, but you cannot eradicate it. So for example, I am a cyclist, and every now and again, obviously rather infrequently, but every now and again, while I cycle in the city of London, I might just experience a sudden urge to punch in the window of a driver that has cut me off. It just arises. I might be singing glory hallelujah, but you cut me off and something's gonna bubble up on the inside of me. I have an urge to take in your window, but do I do it? No, I don't. I don't. And long may that continue to the glory of God. I don't do it. Why don't I do it? Because of the law. Because I know that there is a law and I know there are consequences to this form of transgression. So I keep that rage bottled up on the inside of me. Perhaps it comes out when I shout and preach from time to time. I manage that rage. It doesn't go anywhere. I just package it differently so that it isn't expressed. I package my sin so that I'm not disowned by my social group of priority. I package my sin so my friends still want to be my friend. But while I can contour sin and shape sin, fundamentally, I'm still dealing with sin. And the more I'm dealing with it, even in the context of applying God's good, holy, and righteous law, the further I am getting steeped into sin. This position isn't just bad. It is utterly miserable. And in the understanding of the scriptures, and in particular Romans chapter 8, this is the baseline for humanity. Again and again and again and again and again and again, treatment, but no cure. In that context, hear these words from Romans chapter 8, verse 3. The law of Moses was unable to save us because of the weakness of our sinful nature. So God did. did what the law could not do. He sent his own son in a body like the bodies we sinners have. And in that body, God declared an end to sin's control over us by giving his son as a sacrifice. Not one sacrifice amongst many, but the sacrifice to end all sacrifices. The unique, only begotten Son of the Father, the spotless, sinless Lamb of God, the perfect donor to our problem of sin. His life is given in totality, poured out. Jesus Christ is given so that men, women, boys, and girls that are mired in the trap, the entanglement, the sorrow, the destitution of sin might be free. Because there is an empty tomb. Because the Son of God lives never again to die. We can know not just continued treatment of our problem of sin, inevitably culminating in death, just putting it off by a matter of days, weeks, months, and years. We can know freedom. We can know liberation. We can know life as it was originally intended. Not shallow versions of life, not superficial forms of life, not life in the appearance of those around us, but life as God himself gives it. We can know a fundamental change in our being that is generated not by clenching our buttocks in a pew at church, but is generated by the power of God's life-giving Spirit. Romans 8 is about the glory of the gospel of Jesus Christ. Romans 8 is about a God who goes to extreme lengths to do what we could never do for ourselves, that more and more of his glorious nature and being might be manifested in us and through us. This is the God that we serve in Christ Jesus.
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3: 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Looking for-

So recently at my house, we set up the paddling pool. Okay, we had a family gathering and there were a few younger cousins and a few nephews and nieces that were involved. And so we thought, you know what, it'd be a good idea to have this set up. The funny thing was, is that by the end of the day, majority of the adults were using this even more than the kids were. You know, you have a bit of a walk around, you have a bit of a chat, and then you think, well, I could really use just cooling off a little bit. Let me just go stand in the paddling pool for a minute. Bless the poor kids. By the time there were about 10 adults standing in there cooling off, there was no place for them to go. But of course, our paddling pools, it was a very base level, you know. It was kind of like less than knee height, lower than knee height, even when it was pumped up and full of water. Perfect for the kids, perfect for the dip, just to put your toes in. However, nothing in comparison to what this one dad from Manchester has done. His name is Liam. He said he first got a paddling pool in 2024 after a summer holiday. He was like, I didn't want to leave the fun of the pool behind. But he upgraded this one to one of those pools that you've probably seen these. They're actually kind of like chest height. And they've got these beams that go off the side of the pool to make sure that they secure the foundation of it. So already, Liam has definitely one-upped my paddling pool. He's got a way better setup. But since then, he's gone a step further. He's now added a former playground slide he bought from eBay, attached it to the roof of his garage, and made sure it's nice and safe for him and the kids to use. So not only has he got a pool in his garden, he's now got a full-on playground slide going into it. It looks absolutely epic. Talking about it, he said, it is safe. He said, I've made it easy to get up there and put netting around the sides. The neighbors are fine with it. And to be honest, I think he's just got the bragging rights, really. What an epic pool to have in your garden. Liam, well played, mate. I like the idea.

and it's Sarah Reeves. Sadly, bringing us to the end of our time together today. My name's Joel Brown. It's been a joy hanging out with you tonight, and I'd love to do the same next weekend. In between now and then, though, Paul Hammond is going to be bringing us Life Issues After the News, titled Weaponizing the Bible. And tonight, speaking to Reverend Dr. Helen Paintner, tutor in biblical studies and director of theological education and director of the Center for the Study of Bible and Violence. He'll be handing over to Sarah, who's got the wind down at 9. But that's it from me. God bless. Have a good night and a great start to your new week. I'll catch you soon.

0: And as always, a very warm welcome to this week's Life Issues, where this week we want to explore the idea that God's Word, the Bible, is a weapon to be used in the battle we face. Now, it's not an unfamiliar idea, that sort of image of the Word of God like a two-edged sword, in fact, sharper than a two-edged sword, because it penetrates even to dividing soul and spirit, joint and marrow. It judges the thoughts and the attitudes of the heart, so Hebrews says. And of course, in Ephesians 6, the Word of God is the sword of the Spirit, and we're to take it with us everywhere we go. In fact, it is the only, in inverted commas, offensive bit of the armour of God. But what does that mean? Who are we supposed to deploy this weapon against? What does it achieve? And what are the risks if it's used wrongly? There is a phrase, much loved of those who would defend the right to weapons, that guns, knives, or whatever don't kill people, people kill people. And while that is a gross oversimplification of the issues around weapons ownership and use, it does highlight a point that is perhaps relevant for us today. That whether something is used for good or evil often depends on the hand that holds it. Throughout history, the Bible has been used as a weapon to subjugate and oppress, to validate attitudes and positions of power that fly in the face of Jesus' life example. So how did that happen? Why did it happen? What sort of weapon is the Bible supposed to be? And how do we make sure we resist the temptation of those who use God's Word to condemn, to vilify, and to oppress? My guest today to explore this is the Reverend Dr. Helen Painter. She is the Executive Director of the Centre for the Study of Bible and Violence, part of the Bristol Bible College. csbvbristol.org.uk is their website. And it's fair to say, Helen, that throughout history, whether it be the transatlantic slave industry, whether it be the curse of Ham, whether it be the slaver's Bible, the Crusades, anti-Semitism, racism, apartheid, subjugation of women, it really does seem as though every vile idea that humanity can come up with, at some point, someone has weaponized the Bible to justify it. I mean, when you look back at history, what do you think?
1: Yes. Thank you for that list. I knew you were going to ask me this question. And I made a little aid memoir, you know, jotted some things down. And everything I think on my list, you've just listed off. It's shocking, isn't it? As we look back through the... Of course, we're looking from Western eyes, and therefore we're looking at things perpetrated in Britain, by Britain, as part of the English-speaking world and so on. So we need to realise that Christianity isn't unique in this, that every movement will seek to co-opt the sacred things of its culture in order to every ideological movement, you know, it kind of will seek to co-opt the sacred things of its culture to validate what it does. So there's nothing unique about the Bible, but it is, of course, very troubling that this Word of God, which we know to be good and true, gets drawn in so many ways. So go ahead.
0: Well, I was going to say, many people will hear us saying this and they'll be thinking, oh, come on, it can't be that bad. I mean, surely that wasn't. Can we take from your aid memoir, let's take a couple of examples and just unpack them to show how, is it too strong for me to say that the Bible was perverted in its use to support these things?
1: Yeah. No, I think that's very fair. Take, for example, the conquest of Canaan, and in particular in relation to that, the divine instruction that the Amalekites were to be completely annihilated. Now, there's good and important work that need that is done and needs to be done around that text, because it's a difficult text to understand. But that idea of the Amalekites are kind of the seed of Satan sort of idea, that's not scripture, but that's the way it gets articulated. That was used to justify the Crusades. That was used to justify the Native American clearances. That was used in Rwanda, the genocide, and in other places I could name as well. And it's also been used I suppose that idea of kind of hereditary corruption got used in the eugenics movements, that certain people groups, certain peoples are too corrupt to be allowed to reproduce. Mm. And that sort of idea, which we will recognize and we'll know where that ended up in the Third Reich, that was, in its early days, that was fueled by scriptures such as this. So that's one example of others that I could provide.
0: So it's almost as though we recognize that within human psychology, the attitude of othering is a very powerful thing. But it's almost as though we're taking, because of what happened in the Old Testament, because of that sort of the need to protect Israel as they were a burgeoning, developing nation, and the enemies that were all around them, that sort of sense of them and us, it's being used to justify that in a modern context where, I mean, the reality is, of course, that life is very different now.
1: Yes, absolutely. And I don't want to give quick and easy answers to complex issues around Old Testament violence. But one thing that's important to say is that whatever is going on there is very particular, because it's part of a particular move of God that is set, you know, that is making a covenant with a people which is leading forward to Jesus Christ. Whatever happened there, there can never be any justification for attempting to replicate it, because we are in a different part of that great story of God's work in the world.
0: So what about other things? Because the subjugation of women, for example, is something that I think many people, and I mean, it's probably fair to say other minorities and political perspectives and philosophical perspectives as well. But let's just think about the role of women and the way in which, if we're honest, the church has been quite forthright in claiming scripture gives permission to actually follow that through.
1: Yes, both historically and in the present time. Let me take, I mean, there's many examples I could take, and listeners will probably be expecting me to go to Paul, and I can certainly talk about that. But let me take a perhaps a less familiar text, which is Judges 19. Now, Judges 19 is a horrible, horrible story of sexual violence and murder. And it takes place happens to a woman who has left her husband for a reason that is not entirely clear within the text. And it's really interesting to study the way that text has been used and deployed to subjugate and to harm women through the years. So there are two different versions of the reason why the woman left her husband, depending on whether you're reading the Greek or the Hebrew. And I'm trying to remember which way around it is, so I may have some of the details very slightly wrong, but the general principle is this. Back in the early Middle Ages, they only had the Greek, and the Greek said that she left because she was angry with her husband. And so the interpreters in those days, some of them anyway, they used this as an example of, this is why a woman should submit to her husband, because look what will happen to her if she doesn't. And then, and there's a chap, I'm trying to remember when he was writing, like the 14th century or something, who wrote this little book to tell his daughters how to behave. And he says, and this is how, you know, and this tells you that you must never be angry with your husband. And then the Hebrew text became available. It was kind of found again. And then the Hebrew text says that she was unfaithful to her husband. So then they really got to work sharpening the pencils. And they said, well, this very clearly shows this is God's judgment on this woman for her infidelity. And, you know, without for a moment wanting to justify marital infidelity, that is that is not how God commands that marital infidelity be treated. And the idea that this appalling thing that happens to this woman is somehow God's plan. So this is yet another example. And so that text, to this very day, actually, is being interpreted in that way. So there's one example, again, of dozens that I could produce.
0: And I suppose, on one level, I mean, if you go back to, you know, medieval times or whenever, I mean, you go back to previous sort of understandings and attitudes, cultural attitudes towards the relationship between husband and wife and a woman's place in society, you can kind of understand why that might be used to justify such a perspective. But the truth is, this use of the Bible to vilify, to oppress, to justify attitudes that are far from what, if we stop and think about it, we can obviously see our Jesus heart. I mean, it's not just a thing of history. You have a great resource on, and I'm just checking the name of it. You've got a great resource on your website. It's called The Bible Doesn't Tell Us So. And that's, well, this problem that we've just talked about the way women are treated, but for today, how can people possibly imagine that it's okay to interpret the Bible like that in the light of what we know today?
1: It's hideous, isn't it? So I'll tell you about that project. So it began for me because I've been interested for a while in how scripture gets weaponized in the ways that we're talking about. And one day I had an email from a lady. I'd never met her, never heard of her. And she wrote to me and said, and she basically told me about how her husband of over 30 years had subjected her to domestic abuse, and this escalating story of domestic abuse, which ended in the worst possible ways that you might imagine. And she wrote and told me this story and said, and the church kind of turned a blind eye, really. And how could this happen? And I was brokenhearted by that. And I'm brokenhearted by the fact that her story is absolutely not unique. I mean, I get emails from people quite regularly telling me their stories. And of course, that's just the tip of the iceberg. So that led me to think about that particular issue, which I hadn't worked on before, and to look at the ways that the Bible gets drawn in. So in an abusive situation, a whole lot of things kind of come together or are brought together by the abuser to trap the person they're harming in that situation. They work to kind of disempower, to make people feel that they don't have autonomy, that they, you know, that they can't, they perhaps they'll, you know, restrict their financial autonomy. A whole lot of things get drawn in an abusive home where the Bible is believed. And I have to tell you that domestic abuse is as common within church families as it is in wider society. So in those contexts, the Bible gets drawn in as well. And of course, there are places that an abuser can turn and pull things out of context and use them to tell his wife. And it's when the Bible's being drawn in, it's most commonly a man abusing his wife. That's not the only form of domestic abuse, but that's the most common pattern we see, particularly when we're seeing scripture being drawn in. And there are many things that a man can use to do that, drawing things out of context. Sometimes these are, not always, of course, but sometimes these are church leaders. And so they carry a kind of spiritual authority. They are the ones who interpret the Bible in the church and in the home. And so, you know, they get to say how it's interpreted. So I did quite a lot of work looking at this. And then I wrote a book called The Bible Doesn't Tell Me So, Why You Don't Have to Submit to Domestic Abuse and Coercive Control, which is aimed at that lady.
0: Yes, yeah.
1: Everyone like her. So it's not a kind of highly technical academic book. And then the video resources, which you mentioned, are study groups to look at the same material and to try to equip themselves.
0: One of the things I noticed with the resource and with the videos, and you can find the details of it by going to the website, and we'll give you the details of that as well as we go through our chat together. But one of the things that I noticed was in clips of some of the people that contribute, the way in which they are showing what the Bible actually says, and it is so blatantly obvious that there is no justification for any sort of abuse, any sort of coercion, any sort of control, any sort of vilification, any sort of oppression, any sort of prejudice. I mean, it is, when you actually read the Bible, it is so obvious. It makes me wonder whether sometimes, and maybe particularly in a contemporary society, in a Bible-believing home such as you're describing, whether it is happening because of a cynical, intentional sort of malice always, or if sometimes it's just a sort of almost an accidental ignorance that causes people to misinterpret what the Bible says.
1: Yeah, I think we see both, and I think we see combinations of them as well. And I suppose that's kind of in some ways trying to get into the head of the person who's doing the abuse. I'm also very struck by the extraordinary women that I've spoken to who have experienced that, who believed that God was on the side of their abuser, who believed that God forbade them to leave an abusive marriage, and obeyed because that's what they thought God asked of them. And it breaks my heart, but I commend their faithfulness, although I would so love it if everybody in that situation would know that that's not what God's asking.
0: Does responsibility in that lie in the church? I mean, most churches are still led by men. Most teaching in church is still done by men. I don't want to I don't want to tar my entire gender with the same brush. But actually, do the men of the church have to recognise that we have let the women of our community down by not, for whatever reason, being willing to stick our head above the pulpit and go, this is wrong, and the Bible does not say it's right?
1: Yeah, absolutely. And again, I'm not looking to vilify men at all. And I think women in church leadership can do the same. I think sometimes we don't speak about these things. We imagine that they don't take place in our churches, and so we don't need to address them. We sometimes don't notice how the good and true messages of Scripture can be misheard, misunderstood, and misapplied. So forgiveness, for example, is a very, very yes. important part of the Christian story. And we must preach it, and we must live it. But we need to notice how that can be heard and received in an abusive home. And so we need to kind of, from time to time, when we speak about these things, we need to articulate the ways that they might be being misheard and challenge them. Mutual submission. A husband and wife giving themselves and submitting to one another. These are good and valuable things to say, but they can be misheard and misapplied. Mm. So we just need to be alert to the ways that they can be misunderstood or misused cynically.
0: If you want to find out more about the work that Helen and her team are doing on this, csbvbristol.org.uk. csbvbristol.org.uk. That is the website for the Centre for the Study of Bible and Violence. And we should point out that your remit goes beyond just the weaponization of the Bible, but that's what we are thinking about and talking about today. So why does it happen? I mean, I know we've hinted already about the whole accidental, intentional and so on, but how does this come about? How do we get from the place of reading something that is given to us so we might know God's heart and live a life that glorifies him to the point where I am using it to batter people over the head and to coerce them into my way of thinking?
1: Yeah, and obviously that's a complex question. We could talk about it for a long while. One of the things that I think it's really helpful to think about is the power that Scripture contains. Now, we can think about that in more than one way. So I believe that the Bible is the Word of God, and so I believe it contains a spiritual power, a divine power. And that's not the power I'm talking about right now. I'm talking about what I would call a kind of horizontal power, the power to control, power to say, I suppose in the ways that I was just outlining, God says you've got to do this. And actually that power exists in any sacred text, whether or not that sacred text is indeed God's word. One of my, as somebody who seeks to translate Scripture when I'm studying it, one of my heroes is William Tyndale, because Tyndale produced one of the first English translations, and he got into it. Well, he died. He was executed for doing so. And the reason that his persecutors were after him was because they understood the significance of what he was doing, that putting the Bible into the vernacular, into the language that people speak, and enabling, as he said, the ploughboy in the field to read Scripture, was going to massively shift the power balance in the nation, and they didn't want to see that. So that is a really good demonstration of that horizontal power that Scripture holds. And so in the way that I kind of briefly mentioned earlier, anybody who is operating within a context, a home or a culture or a nation where the Bible is held in high regard, has the possibility of using that then to bolster their position and to kind of, to empower them to do whatever it is they want to do for good or for evil. So of course, none of this is saying that the Bible isn't good and isn't a wonderful thing, but we can see how it contains this, we humans break everything we touch, don't we? And here's another example.
0: Yes, and I suppose there is that sense that it's when we take it out of context, because so often the sort of proof verses that are delivered to justify, well, any number of things, they are delivered not just out of their immediate context, but they're also delivered out of context of the whole sort of realm of what the Bible says and the whole sort of tenor of what the Bible says. Is part of understanding this also coming to an understanding of our own sort of preconceptions, our own predilections for a particular point of view, and how our ideological, the philosophies that have shaped us outside of the context of Scripture, how actually we are coming to Scripture and we're justifying ourselves rather than allowing it to shape us?
1: Yeah, absolutely. So one of the things that we need to understand is that, and this is true of any text actually, that there is no such thing as a blank slate reader of a text. That whenever we read anything, we bring our own expectations, suspicions, fears, doubts, life experiences to bear. And that is true of Scripture as with any other text. Now, sometimes we think that we are reading in an objective way. You know, we're reading without this bias, and other people might be reading with bias, but we don't. And we're deceiving ourselves when that is true.
0: Yes.
1: Now, the wonderful thing about Scripture is that it can do a number on us, you know, and we will have experienced this. Most listeners will have experienced this. We read Scripture and it catches us. It does something to us, and it leads us to change how we live, or change the way we view things, just to pray those dangerous prayers. And that then changes us. And then that can make us better readers of Scripture next time, because God's made us a little bit softer in the heart or whatever. So that's the wonderful thing about that. What we call this, technically, we call this the hermeneutical spiral, that we become better readers because we get reshaped every time we go around the loop, if you see what I mean. So that's the positive side of what we've just described. But of course, we can also do it the other way around. If we read to reinforce our prejudices, our expectations, our suspicions or whatever, we can be hardened in them. Yeah. And we can kind of go backwards around that spiral, if you like. And that's the dangerous thing. So realizing that we come with expectations, with ideologies, and being prepared to be challenged in them is such an important approach to Scripture.
0: And that is a mindset, isn't it? And a recognition that the echo chamber effect didn't start with social media. We were doing it in our own heads long before that. And is there you mentioned there your conviction are that the Bible actually is there's a spiritual dynamic to it. It has a spiritual force, a spiritual power to it. I come from the same tradition. I have the same conviction, the same belief. And I wonder whether that sort of evangelical, charismatic, open to the Spirit to interpret the Word to us, teaching and attitude, actually there's a danger in that as well, that we almost need to guard all the more against our preconceptions, because we're kind of validating the right to interpret it our own way, aren't we? Because we're saying, that's what the Spirit's telling me, Helen.
1: Yeah, I mean, yes, and my word, this is a minefield. I mean, I teach an MA module on this question. So, you know, if our listeners have got 20 hours, we can we can start the conversation. Let me try and pull out a couple of things. Sorry, where to go? Because it is such a big and rich question. One of the things I think I'd want to say is about it just shows us the importance of reading in community. Now, one of the things I say to my students, and they get fed up with me banging on about, is every translation is an interpretation, and never trust a translation that's been done by one person. Because all of our mainstream translations, the New International Version, the New Revised Standard and so on, they've been done by a committee.
0: Yes.
1: And there's wisdom in that, because there are checks and balances, and people are challenging one another and not allowing people to fly off on their own, you know, flights of fancy or whatever.
0: Yes. Hang on a second. Just let me reach down this rabbit hole and pull you back out. Yeah.
1: Yeah. So the point is that reading, translating in community or reading in community are so important to restrain us from these wild things that we might be imagining the Spirit is saying to us. Now, sometimes people, offer an interpretation of a particular text and say, the Spirit showed me this. And with my academic hat on, I want to say, well, okay, I'm not going to comment on what the Spirit does, because the Spirit is free to do what he likes. God is sovereign,
0: yes,
1: and he can do what he likes. And I'm not going to try and put him in a box. But that actually isn't the meaning of this text. And just because the Spirit might have used it with one individual in one way doesn't change the fact that the text doesn't mean that. We've all had this moment when the Spirit has done something, you know, with us, with a hymn or a prayer or scripture, and has done something extraordinary.
0: Illuminated a lesson that we need to learn, but it's not necessarily a lesson that our neighbour needs to learn.
1: Yes, and it's not necessarily the lesson that this scripture contains for all time. Mm. Yes. So, and so there is, we need checks and balances. And one of that is our brothers and sisters in Christ within our local churches, within our believing academy, and within church history.
0: And I'd like us to sort of come back to that in a moment or two, because I think there's possibly more that we could unpack from that thought. But if we could just clarify one thing for a minute. When you say reading in community, I get a sense you don't mean we all sit round and read it together. It is more about reading, sharing, discussing. I suppose it's the old-fashioned Bible study model, that sort of idea, where everybody is giving what they perhaps understand, so that there can come a consensus and a growth of what is at the nub of what's being communicated.
1: Yeah, so sometimes that takes place in a physical circle of people studying together, and that's wonderful. I don't want to limit it to that, though, because I want to bring in, you know, those who've studied academically and deeply, who don't get the trump card, don't get the controlling answer, but should be part of the conversation.
0: Yes.
1: I would suggest, and as I say, church history, those who've gone before, who can't sit in our Bible study but actually have pondered these texts at length and faithfully, and we should be prepared to learn from and listen to them as well. And where our interpretations deviate substantially from the Christian tradition, we need to be very wary of them. It's not to say that we don't grow in our understanding of Scripture, but if we think Scripture says something completely different from what the Christian tradition up till now has said, we might very well be wrong.
0: Yes, yeah, and it's important for us to recognise that, because there is a danger, I think, in contemporary faith that we can be quite disparaging or dismissive of the voices of the saints, small s, from years gone by, because they don't know what it's like to live in our world. They don't know what it's like to be where we are. So they can't possibly comment. But actually, there is little that's new under the sun.
1: Indeed. And they have valuable things to say to us. Again, I don't think they have the trump card. I don't think they have the final word, but I believe that they should be part of the conversation.
0: What sort of weapon, and this perhaps speaks into the wider work that you do, but what sort of weapon is the sword of the Spirit supposed to be?
1: So, one of the things that we talk about in the centre that I direct is the use of the imprecatory psalms, the psalms that call down curses on enemies. We have long and fruitful conversations about that. But I think perhaps that gives us a glimpse into this question. Because whatever I'm going to do with a psalm that says, Lord, smite the evil ones.
0: Yes.
1: I realize that one of the evil ones is me.
0: Yes.
1: And that I am, if I call down God's judgment on evil, I'm calling down God's judgment on the evil in my own heart first. And so I suppose I think that approach helps us to understand perhaps what the sword of the Spirit is going to do. The sword of the Spirit is indeed the power of the Word of God to create, as we see in Genesis 1, and to judge and to destroy, as we see in Revelation. But that is never just out there. That is begins with me. And this is about, and it's never to be to inflict physical harm on people. This is a principalities and powers thing, as Paul shows us.
0: Yes, and I suppose that we need to recognise that there's a spectrum there, isn't there? Because as you say, at one end of the spectrum, you've got creation and the creative force. At the other end, you've got judgment and the final settling of the bill. But in between that, and just by looking at the physical reality of the Bible, in between that, you have a whole range of illumination and guidance and insight and challenge and shaping, and, you know, that is all part of God's redemptive heart to draw people forward. It seems to me we have a book in the Bible that is a message of love and respect and unity and equality, and that is God's goal. That's what the sword is supposed to, and the, you know, that's what the weapon of God's word is about. It's about building that and cutting away the dross that would take away from that, isn't it?
1: Absolutely. I mean, that's what we see the prophets doing. The prophets are, you know, sometimes I talk about the great theme of shalom, of deep peace, deep holistic peace that runs through scripture. One of the things the prophets are doing is they're calling the people back to a society of shalom, a place where, you know, rich neighbors don't move boundary stones against the poor because they know that they can get away with it. Where, you know, husbands don't cut their wives loose because they fancy a younger model. You know, a whole load of things about how I, you know, how I treat my poorer neighbor and so on. This is, and they are using the word of God to call the society back to that, to try to build a community of shalom. That's a good example of the sword of the spirit at work, I think.
0: We mentioned earlier on, and I want, as we sort of draw to a close, to come back to this, because I think anybody with sort of half an understanding is going to recognize that there is always going to be a risk that we can take a portion of scripture out of context. We can interpret it in the light of our own prejudices or perhaps our cultural position rather than God's heart. And we can use that to push people, even if we don't physically oppress them with it, to push people in a certain direction, to demonize people, to have them feel that they have been othered or that they are rejected, made an outsider, and so on. How do I guard my relationship with the Bible to ensure that I build and nurture rather than impose and constrain?
1: Yeah, and again, it's a beautiful question, and it's a big one. We see God and God's character revealed throughout Scripture, but the fullest revelation of the character of God is seen in the life and death and resurrection of Jesus Christ. So that's a very good place to start, and it's a very good place not to go far from. And whenever we read things in Scripture that would lead us, in our imagination, to act in a way that doesn't look like Jesus Christ, then we need to work a little harder and try and understand what is going on a little better before we jump to those conclusions. That would be a very good start, I think.
0: And what about when Scripture and truth is presented to us? We live in a world where there is a plethora of opportunity for us to hear preachers, in inverted commas, pontificate on all sorts of things, online, on social media, as well as in our churches. And I've had people say to me, but they're a church leader, they're a pastor, they're a preacher, they're a doctor, they're a this, they're a that, and therefore they must be telling the truth. It must be right. Mm-hmm. Where is the place of testing of the word?
1: Mm-hmm. Yeah, well, this kind of brings us back to reading in community again, I think, because it challenges these kind of idiosyncratic voices. This is actually, if this isn't too much of a rabbit hole, this is actually why I feel quite strongly about denominational structures, which can feel awfully, sometimes feel divisive and sometimes feel just administratively dull or whatever. But speaking about my own tradition, for example, you know, we have processes in the Baptist family that test the call of ministers and can call them to account if they go a bit off the rails. And that is the beauty of a denomination. And it doesn't mean that bad things don't happen in the Baptist family, of course, or in other denominations. But there are systems and safeguards that will help us to discern together as a family, which voices are faithful and which voices are building their own platform or something else. So I think that's part of it. But I do think we need to be prepared, need to listen with discernment. There's a difference between being discerning and being judgmental. But we often just fear judgmentalism so much that we're a bit unwilling to act with discernment, and that we need to be prepared to speak out or just to, you know, vote with our feet, I guess. Stop listening to those voices. And I suppose that our consumer desire, and also the kind of fed by the whole, the internet, I suppose, to go where we fancy in terms of our listening and our being fed, rather than stick in and dig in with a local church where you're known, where the minister is known, where their character is known, where the fruit of their teaching is seen, where hopefully the remainder of the church leadership are would be calling that person to account if they're going off on one. There is enormous value in being part of a local church in that way, which we lose when we just kind of chase after the celebrity preachers. And I celebrity preachers are almost by their very nature a risk, I think. I would love us to stop chasing celebrity preachers.
0: Yeah, so see, I think you're right that there is a consumerist mentality towards, well, so much of life now, but when it comes to finding the teaching, I suppose we're back to the echo chamber thing as well, aren't we? Finding the teaching that kind of suits us, that fits in with our perspective, that, he says, slightly hesitantly, don't want to misquote what the apostle said, but tickles our ears, then perhaps we need to more intentionally be willing to listen to, examine, challenge, and accept or dismiss stuff that doesn't sit naturally with us. How much personal responsibility do we need to start to take for our understanding of the Bible? Because most people, I think, assign the responsibility for their understanding of the Bible to their local church leader, their preacher, the authors that they write, which, you know, it's not a bad thing. You've written a book or two yourself. It's not a bad thing. But how much do I need to actually accept? It's down to me to make sure I know what is truth and test what is being put into me.
1: I accept the principle, but I think it depends on someone's spiritual maturity. You know, the apostle speaks about some people needing milk and some people being ready for meat. And I certainly think that those of us who've been in the faith for a while should be taking responsibility for that. And as part of that, should be taking responsibility for keeping an ear open for, you know, false teaching, unhelpful teaching from others as well. I think those who are newer in the faith, it's probably a bit too much to expect. And that then puts the responsibility on the rest of us, and especially on those of us in church leadership, to ensure that we are feeding people with nourishment, not with either fast with junk food or with something that is poisonous.
0: Yeah, that's, I think, a very good way of putting it, because the junk food mentality, the quick, I often hear older Christians in particular bemoaning the fact that these days you don't have an opportunity to sit down and really, you know, get into the word over an hour and so, because it does feel as though more and more of what society is willing, perhaps even able, to take on board is shorter and shorter sound bites.
1: I'm going to take a risk now and tell you an anecdote, although I won't tell you who it appertains to. But I once heard somebody say that advising people who preached, lay preachers really, that all you needed was a couple of gags, a story and a Bible text. And I was beyond incandescent.
0: And at that point, Dr. Helen picked up her Bible and reverted to the use of a sword and beat them around the head with it. But the trouble is, That's a very real danger, isn't it, in modern communication? Because are we preaching the word, or is it a TED talk?
1: Yeah, and I mean, much as I love a decent meaty sermon, I'm not saying you can't do something valuable in 10 minutes. But if all we ever do is 10-minute TED talks, then we might be shortchanging people. Yeah. And if those 10-minute TED talks are actually just a couple of gags and a joke and a Bible verse taken out of context, then we are not serving our people well, I would suggest.
0: No. The reality is that the Bible is God's word. We are told that. And that the Bible is a sword that can cut to the heart of where people are. But cut to the heart of where people are in order to bring love and respect, and nurturing, building, unity, equality, that which glorifies God. The danger is that sometimes our humanity and our desire to be the person who is right, and our desire and perhaps our insecurities that don't want us to be challenged or questioned, can actually lead us to a place where we use that to cut to the heart of a person, to pull them down, to tear them apart, to damage them, to make ourselves feel better. Now, which of those two sides of that coin sounds most like the way Jesus was? Surely that has to be the foundational perspective with which we approach the Bible and how it is shared. And when we see those who are using it to vilify, to oppress, to break down, when did Jesus ever do that? And maybe if more of us took our responsibility to understand that truth at a core level, there'd be less opportunity for those outside the church to point the finger and say, all the church does is judge. All they do is beat us over the head with the Bible. All they do is distance us, other us. When actually what God wants to do is draw people in. You've been listening to UCB Life Issues. I'm Paul Hammond. My guest today, the Reverend Dr., to give you your proper title, the Reverend Dr. Helen Painter, Executive Director of the Centre for the Study of Bible and Violence, csbvbristol.org.uk. Fascinating to explore this with you today, Helen. Thank you for joining us.
1: Thank you for having me.
0: And a big thank you as well to Rebecca, my producer, for this week's Life Issues. Hey, why not join us next week for another one? Ta-da!

This is Sarah Hine, and after nine, you can join me for The Wind Down, the ideal chilled mix to help you relax. I'll bring you 2 hours of calming tunes from some of your favourite artists so you can finish the weekend well with your mind on God. The Wind Down, on the way straight after the news at nine.

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1: The Lord your God is with you, the mighty warrior who saves. He will take great delight in you. In his love, he will no longer rebuke you, but will rejoice over you with singing.

What a stunning tune to start off this week's Wind Down with. Harry Erickson and it's Rhythms of Grace. You're with me, Sarah Hine, and this is going to be a couple of hours where we get to chill out and listen to some super relaxing tunes.

0: so beautiful. Lyddy Lynn, and that is Metamorphosis. This one you might recognise from Origins on a Wednesday night. It's Kate Gurran.
1: I love your boundary lines. They fall for me in pleasant places.

0: his.
1: So like I say, maybe you recognise that from a Wednesday night on UCB One from Origins with Bex Millington, but you're tuned into The Wind Down now, where I have taken the chillest tunes from across the playlist and I've brought them all to one place. So whether you needed to chill out, maybe actually right now you needed to focus or just draw close to God, either way, welcome along.

Madison Ryan Ward and Benji. And that is Prodigal for you on the wind down. Stunning. But of course it is. We expect nothing less from those two. And on the way, I've got new music from ISLY to play for you. This right here, Sim Chinatan with Wake.

ISLY, you deserve the praise. And it's such a great reminder that our God does deserve the glory, because even if God doesn't do one more thing for you, he is still good, because Jesus died on that cross for you and for me. So even if God doesn't do another thing for us, he's still good. But the thing is, he's always there for us. He's always by our side. He continues to be good and be faithful. So he deserves all the praise.

sometimes it feels like it's like a flood, like a cloud of like negative thoughts, like lies, just like fills my head, right? And it's like I can't see a way out. But then even through that storm, like I just hear that voice, that still voice, just like leading me back to clarity.

I love that tune. I feel like it just brings a real freedom. It feels like it is lifting a weight whenever I hear it. Lamb Culture, Nuelzo, Ano and CMT. And that is You Know. This right here, it's a beautiful song from River Valley Youth. This is their hushed version of Run Wild.

Now, in a moment, we're going to hear some scripture from Romans, but taking you there, just to give a bit of space, bit of a breather, I'm going to play you this instrumental from Holy Kiss. This is Wrecked.

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1: If God is for us, who can be against us? He who did not spare his own son, but gave him up for us all, how will he not also, along with him, graciously give us all things?

Well, if you're just tuning in, hello and welcome along to this week's Wind Down on UTB One, because we just like to take a moment at the end of the weekend, getting ready for the week ahead, to chill out and just take a moment to breathe.

so, so beautiful. Braise Levango and Brianna Benn. That is, I Can See Your Progress From Here. I love that. And what a song. I just think it's so beautifully encouraging and really special when you get to hear those kind of songs. Now, this one is from a very skilled and talented guy, Jonathan Ogden, with Patient and Kind. Lord,

Jonathan Ogden, and that is Patient and Kind. So, so beautiful. Now, we have actually already played a Holy Kiss tune, but this is a remix from them of Hannah Barnett's Nails. So I hope you'll let me get away with this one. Enjoy it.

Kojo Dave and Jeremiah Paltan, and that is Sinner's Cry. Now, can I get on a new tune for you? This is from Saints. We love this guy. He's absolutely brilliant and he loves a collaboration. And he's collaborated with Brother Joe, a very talented musician, for Blessed Assurance.

Love that tune. So beautiful. Saints and Brother Joe with their new one. And actually, it raises a question I've asked for a long time now. How do you know when to say blessed and when to say blessed? I think it feels right that that's blessed assurance, right?

something a little bit different for you there from Matthew Parker. And now, if you needed a moment to pause, to look to God, this is it. A really special song from Stephanie Gretzinger and Amanda Cook. This is Steady Heart.

How beautiful is that song? Stephanie Gretzinger and Amanda Cook, and that is Steady Heart. Honestly, it just takes you to a different world. And I think there is such beauty in music that is able to transport you, but also music that is able to bring clarity of the presence of Jesus.

I love that. Tabitha with Swan Song. She's such a talent. And these two know how to work together very well. Cody Carnes and Carrie Job. It's Till the End of Time.

Well, that is almost it from me, and I'm going to leave you with this tune, sounding a little bit different, but you may well recognise this from the main playlist. Brit Nicole, and this is Midnight Hour. We'll do it all again, same time next week. Hopefully, I'll catch you then. Have a good one. God bless.

0: Nil. Rangers end the season trophyless after missing out on the league title to Hearts and losing to Glasgow City in the League Cup decider. That's the latest from the Sky News Centre. I'm Bev Rimmer.
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2: Now to him who is able to do immeasurably more than we could ask or imagine, according to his power that is at work within us. Ephesians 3:20.

Hi, Andy Elms here from Great Big Life. I love it in 1 John 4, where it simply says, God is love. You see, when God introduces himself, he gives you another name for who he is. We need to understand that love isn't something that God does. Rather, it's who he is. God is love. Turn it around, love is God. And if we want to know God in a deeper way, we need to understand that what Paul teaches about love in 1 Corinthians, at the same moment, he's introducing us to God. Let me give you an example. Let's change that word together today. God is patient. God is kind. God doesn't envy. God doesn't boast. God isn't proud. The list goes on. And then it ends with this. God never fails. You see, God doesn't love. He is love. Today, no God, no love. It's the same thing.

0: with me.
1: Hello, my name is Rhys Rice. I'm the director of Renew Wellbeing. Every single morning, as a charity, we encourage people to use the first few verses of Psalm 103 to shape and structure our prayers. So Psalm 103 starts like this: Bless the Lord, O my soul, and all that is within me. Bless his holy name. And what we're doing when we say this psalm is we're talking to our own souls. We're having a word with ourselves. I love that. I love starting my day by going, come on, Ruth, bless the Lord, my soul. This word bless in the Hebrew implies some sort of bodily sort of response to the presence of God. Bless the Lord, not bless yourself or worry about the day or get yourself in a panic about all the things you've got to do, but bless the Lord, oh my soul, and all that is within me. So bringing everything you are and everything you have, bringing it to him.

beautiful song. It's Sunrise from Field Lily on UCB One. Even though it's the middle of the night, a song about the sun rising still sounds absolutely perfect, doesn't it? Well, it's good to be with you once again. Dave Tanner keeping you company on the night shift with lots of good music to keep you focused on Jesus for the early hours of Monday the 1st of June. We've got the new track from Madison Ryan Ward very soon, and inspiring Bible teaching from Christine Kane as well.

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If you would like to get a sense of what Nora Bart is like live, don't forget she did a spotlight session here at UCB HQ a while back. 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Or you can go to the UCB Media YouTube channel, and it's there as well. Fantastic interview with Sarah Hine and some brilliant acoustic performances of some of her biggest and best tracks. Songs from La Verdia, Madison Ryan Ward on the way, but now this is The Young Escape.

Laverdier with Honest on UCB One, and it's Dave hanging out with you midnight to five. Now, if you're honest with yourself, do you ever feel like your faith is perhaps a bit of a part-time faith? You've kind of got it compartmentalized, maybe to a Sunday church service, perhaps a small group once a week. But what if you put Jesus front and center? What if God was the priority in your life? Imagine the transformation you could see. Imagine the joy you could experience. Imagine finding true peace with God. I think it's so important. We don't want to live our lives kidding ourselves we're Christians when we're not. That's a tragic place to be in. But look, we've got some really encouraging thoughts about this from Christine Kane. She's going to get you fired up, and she's on the way after music from Citizen Way and the new one from Madison Ryan Ward.

0: to you. Happy Monday morning, friends. It's Dave here on the night shift, and that was Citizen Way with Jalen Kendall. Okay, let's think about putting God front and center in our lives now with some inspiring Bible teaching from our friend Christine Kane. If you feel like you're kind of treading water in your faith journey, maybe you need to hear this.
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2: Everyone, I am so grateful that you've joined me again today. I know that God has a word for you that literally could transform your life. I don't believe that you've tuned in by accident, but that you are here by God's divine design because He's got a word for you. Okay, in this series, which I am so fired up about, we have been talking about unleashing the God-given potential on the inside of you, that you and I have been created by God for a relationship with God, that we are the workmanship of God. You are not here by accident. You are not a mistake. You are not a result of your failures. You are who God says you are, and you can do what God says you can do. And we are the workmanship of God. We've been created in Christ Jesus for good works that God prepared beforehand in eternity, that we should walk them out right here on planet Earth during our lifetime. God has put the seeds of greatness on the inside of you. He has put potential on the inside of you, and you and I together could grow to where we need to go for the glory of God. So the first thing that we've been learning in this series that we have to do is understand that God dreams got to be conceived. I talked last week about what it was when I did my first pregnancy test and found out that I was carrying my firstborn child, Catherine Bobby, who now is in college. But I remember in the Whitsundays in Australia, just sitting on the bathroom floor, freaking out because I was thinking, I'm carrying a human being. But on the inside of me right then was all of the potential in that little girl that at the time was smaller than a grain of rice. God had put all the potential in her to become what He's called her to become. We've got to conceive. It all starts with conception. Conception comes out of a place of intimacy. If you and I are going to conceive the God dream, we have to have an intimacy with the Lord. It comes out of our prayer time with God. It comes out of being in the Word with God, of continually building ourselves up in the Spirit of God. And I love doing that. I love walking outside with God and praying in the Spirit and building my intimacy with the Lord and being rooted and grounded in the Word of God to learn who He is and to know His ways, to be in Christian community in our local church, to make sure that we are building our lives around intimacy with the Lord. That's where we begin to conceive the God dream. And then you go from conception to the fact that you actually have to believe that you can do it in Christ. You see, if you and I are going to give birth to our God-given dreams, now there are certain things we have to believe. And the first thing is we have to believe that God is actually big. Now, I know this sounds simple, but after over 30 years of Christian ministry, the one thing that I have truly realized is that most people have got a really small view of God. The God that they know is so small, so contained, and so limited. He's so much smaller than He actually is described to us in the Word of God. You know, when Catherine was little, and of course you're going to hear a lot of Catherine stories because now I've launched her to college, and so I'm missing her so much that I've got to talk to you about her all the time. When Catherine was little, she used to sing the song. Now, if I could sing, I would sing it, but I don't want to traumatize anyone that's in the room right now. But she would sing a song that says, "My God is so big, so strong and so mighty. There's nothing my God cannot do." That's true. Some of you are singing that on the other side of the screen. You're like, that's true. The mountains are His. The valleys are His. The stars are His handiwork too. My God is so big, so strong and so mighty. There's nothing my God cannot do. Now, she would sing it, anyone that is a mother. You know that when your kid starts learning a new song, man, they are going to sing it morning, noon, and night. They want you to sing it to them again, mommy, again, mommy, again, mommy. It's like it just is the same thing, whether they find a television show that they like, again, mommy. It's like, what, do you have amnesia? Like you know, you got the memory of Nemo? It just kind of like goes. But I got to this point, I mean, she was so tiny that I got so sick of singing it to her. And I was going to say, please, can we just sing another song? But as I was about to say that, I'll never forget this. right at that moment, as I was about to say it, I thought, Christine, don't say that. Because here is the deal. If this is all that Catherine ever knows about God, if this is all that Catherine ever believes about God, if all she knows about God is, my God is so big, so strong and so mighty, there's nothing my God cannot do, that's true. I thought, that's all she needs to know about God. I want her to know that her God is so big, that her God is so strong, and that her God is so mighty, that there is literally nothing her God cannot do. I wonder, though, if you and I truly believe that. You see, I think all of us know when we use our big theological terms that God is omniscient, that God is omnipotent, that God is omnipresent. And the fact is, God is as big as he is ever going to be. God is as big as he ever needs to be. You and I can't make God any bigger than he actually is. That's not what I'm talking about right now. What I am saying is the thing that Paul writes in Ephesians chapter 3, verse 20. Now to him who is able to do exceedingly abundantly above all that we ask or think, according to the power that works in you. You see, God can do more than we contemplate, more than we hope for, more than we consider, but it is according to the faith, the confidence, the determination, the big thinking, and the expectation that's in you. The God of the universe is made big or small in the hearts of his people. The key to fulfilling our dreams, the key to fulfilling our dreams is to make God bigger inside of us, to make that power working in us greater. The key to making God big, it lies in Psalm 69, verse 30. Where the psalmist writes, I will praise the name of God with a song and will magnify him with thanksgiving. That word magnify means to enlarge, to make bigger. So if you and I are truly going to give birth to our dreams, we have to learn to make God bigger than any situation we may confront. We must make God bigger than our past, bigger than our mistakes, bigger than our disappointments, bigger than our limitations, and bigger than our preconceptions. You know, when I was at Sydney University, one of our professors once did a kind of this lecture. And in this lecture, he had this big white screen. And behind him on this big white screen, he had this tiny little black dot. And I remember he asked all of our class, he said, okay, what do you see on the screen behind me? And every one of us, you know, kind of, we're all freshmen, we're all like so excited, wanting to please the professor. We're saying, well, there's a black dot there. And he just smiled. And I'll never forget it. Because he said, yes, there is a black dot there. But the black dot is only tiny. The black dot is less than 0.001% of the black screen, of the white screen. The white screen is 99.98 or whatever it was percent of what is behind me. But you all chose to focus on the thing that was less than 0.001% of the whole size of that screen. And I would dare to suggest that most of us in our life, that's what it's like. That we make the little black dots of life bigger in our life than what God has done for us. That's how we make the God of the universe bigger in our hearts. We focus more on what he has done for us than what others have done to us. We focus more on the goodness of God, the grace of God, the faithfulness of God, the comfort of God, the peace of God, the joy of God, than I do on all of the other things that are happening around me. And so not only do I conceive, I've got to believe that God is who he says he is, that God can do what he says he could do. The Bible says of Abraham that, you know what, that he believed God, so it was accounted to him as righteous. He was called righteous by God because he believed God.
1: You were made for more. That was Christine Kane. To find out more, visit christinekane.com.

Emerson Day with This House Won't Fall on UCB One. And it's Dave keeping you company on the night shift. I've got to say, over the last week or so, with so much sunny and lovely weather, I have really felt sorry for people that have had to revise for exams, your GCSE and A-level students and university students as well. Very tough to get your head in the books when everyone else seems to be having a nice time outside, but I'm sure it will pay off all that hard work. So well done and keep on going.

There's Bella Camp, of course, daughter of Jeremy, with All the Time in the World on UCB One. I love Jeremy Camp's new song, Reflector. It is heavy-hitting rock, Christian rock music that really packs a punch. If you like Christian rock music, I think you will enjoy this song. 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I really hope it can make the playlist. It might be a bit loud for sort of midnight to five, but maybe we'll get it on the daytime playlist fairly soon. It's an absolute banger. Now this is Ben Fuller with Man on Fire.

That is the sound of Next Chapter and My History on UCB One. Now, are you partial to a good acronym? I mean, obviously, you've got the classics, WWJD, What Would Jesus Do? That's always worth asking yourself. I came up with a new one the other day with the help of Joel Brown. CDV, Cool Dad Vibes. Yeah, how cool am I? How about an acronym to help us pray? We'll consider this a bit later on with our daily devotional, the UCB Word for Today. But now, I'll take you up to your news at 1 o'clock. Tanner Bar.